0: Breaking ninth All-Australian blazer after being named to captain the AFL's honorary team. That's the latest Vision National News. I'm Naomi Millam.
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2: You're listening to 94.9 Remus Central Coast, and we've got some guests in the studio. We love having guests on a Wednesday morning. And in the studio, we've got some guests from an organisation that you've probably heard of because, well, we'll get to why in a moment. But let me first introduce them. We have got Ian Finnan and we have got Young Go, and they are both from Power to Change. So good morning to both of you.
3: Good morning.
4: Morning.
2: Yeah, if you had been here about half an hour or so ago, you would have just been listening to the end of Family Life Today. And I suspect that's where most of our listeners have got the name from, Power to Change. But as I hope we can discover in this next sort of hour or so, you do more than just Power to Change, don't you? If I can ask Ian, it's not a single focus, Power to Change. They've got so many different programs, haven't you?
3: Yeah, so for those of you who aren't familiar with Power to Change, we used to be known as Campus Crusade for Christ Australia, which was kind of what our umbrella organisation name was up until about 2014-15. But since then, all of our different ministries have come under the name of Power to Change. We're mainly known for our work with university students around Australia.
2: Right.
3: But we also have a youth team based in Sydney that works with some chaplaincy work. They also have a performance team. And we have my team, which is the church movements team. We partner with local churches and run training for everyday Christians.
2: Yeah.
3: And

0: We also have a digital team as well that does stuff online. And so they're the four areas. There's also an aid and relief arm of Power to Change called Global Aid Network, who do medical missions in sort of the Pacific Islands as well as Southeast Asia.
1: Yeah, I've heard of them. I didn't realize that they were part of Power to Change, but it's Global Aid International, GAIN.
0: GAIN, that's correct.
1: Yeah, that's right. Can I ask, Ian, before we go any further, why change from Campus Crusade? I mean, it was a name that everybody grew up knowing. And now you're Power to Change.
0: Yeah, so there were two reasons. One reason was that Campus Crusade for Christ kind of assumed that people thought of us as working with university students, the campus.
1: Mm-hmm.
0: And of course, you know, university students graduate. They want to do all sorts of different things. The ministry expanded into youth, young adults, doing stuff with churches. And so the name didn't really capture what we did very well. And then for some of our audience around Australia, the word crusade has different connotations, and so that was a bit of a challenge.
1: Yeah.
0: And so we actually went through a rebranding process, and we stole the name from the Canadian ministry. So we...
1: I hope you told them.
0: we definitely told them. But yeah, they were called Power to Change at the time.
1: Yeah.
0: And so we just adopted the same name as the Canadian ministry.
1: So it's sort of Power to Change International now, really, isn't it?
0: Yeah. Globally, we're still called Campus Crusade for Christ International.
1: And all right.
0: In the United States, we're called Crew. In New Zealand, we're called Tandem, and different names around Europe and Africa.
1: Let's just stick to Power to Change.
0: Yeah, I think it's
1: going to get very confusing if we sort of, go into it. So Power to Change Australia. So if I can ask Young, what personally led you to this organization? What's behind your passion for this organization?
2: Thanks, Phil. Actually, I started as a student at Macquarie Uni, where Ian himself was serving for a while on our campus ministry when it was known as Student Life. And I benefited a lot, but I thought, I'm not going to join this organization because I want a proper job. But Bill Bright, the founder of Campus Crusade, came to Sydney in 1992, and I had been on a number of mission trips to India and so on. And I was thinking about what to do with my life.
1: Mm.
2: I trained as an actuary. Which is,
1: facts and figures, isn't it?
2: Facts and figures, and then life insurance. But as I thought about, this is an organization that's helping people to have eternal life, not just life insurance for this life. And I guess I was challenged by the vision of doing that in 1992. And so I joined. The national director at the time was Earl Roberts, and he was looking for an assistant. And I thought, wow, this is a great opportunity to... work with a great leader, learn from him, and invest my life for the Great Commission.
1: Wow, that's really interesting. Thanks for sharing that with us. Now, as we said, you're meeting Christians in Australia at all different levels. It's no longer just Campus Crusade. It's across the whole spectrum, across all demographics, all age groups, and all the rest of it. What needs, I'll ask Young this question, what needs are you seeing out there as far as the people you interact with daily? People who don't know people you interact with daily, people who don't know Christ yet, and they are thirsting for him, but they don't know that that's what they're thirsting for. What needs do you see that people have at the moment? When we look at the news, it's all doom and gloom. Is that reflected in what people are saying to you?
2: Yeah, I think it's a very mixed environment, isn't it? There's doom and gloom, but there are also green shoots. You know, we've some of the reports have been that young people are increasingly disillusioned with what the world has to offer, and increasingly interested again in what, in Christianity. So it's not all doom and gloom.
1: Right.
2: And since we've been around since 1967, 180 staff now throughout Australia, and as Ian has mentioned, our big ministry is still on campus.
1: Yeah.
2: And again, that's mixed. We have great fruit amongst particularly international students. They come here. It's a great opportunity. They come from countries which may be close, but here they find friendship, and many of them come to know Christ and then go back. So that's exciting. Amongst local students, though, it's, again, mixed. It's challenging, but the opportunities are there. And we're on a few campuses, and we praise God for what he's doing.
1: And it's interesting what you say. I mean, we can become so sort of wrapped up in the doom and gloom when we turn on the radio or buy a newspaper and we listen to the news. Wherever you go, it's just chaos and it's out of control. And there is no hope whatsoever.

0: know there is hope in Jesus Christ. And it's interesting that you say that younger generations are actually searching for something which will give them hope.
1: Yeah. And actually, one of the training programs that Yen's, the strategy that Yen is involved in, and he might expand on this, is a wonderful book and course called My Friends. And it's really about how Christians can incorporate sharing Jesus as a natural part of their way of life. And that's really where I think there's a lot of interest,
0: yep.
1: Because a lot of Christians want to share their faith. But if they just had that extra bit of confidence to know that they don't have to come across as salesy or someone that they're not, you know, Ian, you want to talk about My Friends?
0: Yeah, you're talking about me there, Young. I mean, I would love to be able to share more, but I'm sometimes reluctant. I mean, I can drop into a conversation that, oh, I was at church on Sunday, and that's easy to do, and the door is a little bit ajar. But I think, like a lot of Christians, there's a little bit of reluctance because you don't want to be, as Young has just said, you don't want to be seen as some sort of mad sort of salesman for Christ. You want to do it in a gentle and sensitive way. So tell us about this program, Ian.
2: Yeah, so we started My Friends about 5 or 6 years ago. My Friends, one word is what we call it. And it was actually born in Switzerland, designed for that kind of post-Christian culture over there. And so we developed it in Australia as well. And basically it's all about developing a lifestyle that connects your friends and family and people in your social networks to Jesus. It's about loving, praying, and caring for people in your community. It's about helping them to experience Jesus through Christian community and through you, your particular love, pray, and prayer for them. And then because they have a positive experience of Jesus and Christian community, they want to learn more about who he is. And so our strategy, or the way that we approach it, is not so much giving people head knowledge about Jesus, but about helping people experience the transforming power of Jesus. And then through that, they want to learn more. And so the skills that we teach through My Friends are simple things like sharing what God's been doing in your life, how to pray with people, how to share the gospel using a little gospel presentation called The Four. And we then help people ultimately form a Bible discovery group with people. So a ways that people can discover God's story in the scriptures in a very kind of relaxed environment, in a reproducible way that's very simple and kind of interactive. You could do it in a cafe or a living room. That's the sort of approach that we're taking with My Friends.
0: That sounds really interesting because a lot of people are, as you say, open. If you ask somebody, would you mind if I prayed for you? They will usually say yes.
2: Almost always.
0: Why would you refuse? but there is that open door there. But it's interesting that the landscape has changed probably over the last 20, 30, 40 years. People are reluctant to go to church to learn about Christ now. So they're looking for somebody in their lives that can connect them with Christ who's probably not going to be. It's not going to be at church, is it?
2: Yeah, exactly. So one of the reasons why we develop My Friends is because there's lots of Australians who are curious about who Jesus is. They may not even have a Christian friend to ask about Jesus. They've come from overseas, a culture that has no Christian heritage. Then they're completely ignorant of what Jesus has to say about anything. And so while most people aren't going to walk into a church on a Sunday morning, there's going to be lots of Christians around Australia who are going to be at work, at the gym, at their soccer team, with their relatives, their neighbours. And so that's where we want to equip Christians to be able to feel comfortable talking to people about their relationship with Jesus and helping people experience him in the social networks that they're in every day.
0: Yeah. Just walking in off the street to church, I think that takes a lot of courage. It's easier if somebody, your local soccer team or something like that, just says, hey, you know, have you thought about this? Or let me show you this sort of thing. It's more relational as well, isn't it? As you say, less head knowledge, it's more relational.
2: It's very relational. It's about doing life with people in a genuine way and being concerned about how they're going and looking for opportunities to share what God's doing in your life with them and seeing where you might be able to practically care for them, to be a practical expression of God's love in their life, and then praying for them. Often people, when they're experiencing different challenges, would love to be prayed for, especially if you've got something significant happening in your life that you're really stressed about. And then when God answers that prayer, say, oh, Isn't it interesting? We just prayed about that yesterday. Oh, wow, that happened really quickly. And then as people experience Christian community, then they want to learn more about what's going on here. There's something different.
0: Yeah, there's something here. I'm not sure what it is, but there is something here.
2: There's definitely something about going into a Christian community, not necessarily into a church building, but Christian community, that people find very different. People have described it to me as being, oh, there's something peaceful about this place or something accepting. And it's just something different about this. I want to learn more.
0: Yeah. Mm. We have the same experience here at REMA. Some of the rooms that we have, we rent out to our counseling services, domestic and family violence services, and they're not necessarily Christian, the people that come, some of the people that run these things. But they always say, oh, I just love it coming here. It feels so peaceful. Mm. It's the environment. Yeah. Going back to Young, this program that you've talked, My Friends, was it? Yeah. It seems a million miles away from the approach of many years ago. I came across an old leaflet. I think I was clearing out drawers, and it was an evangelical tract that had obviously been very popular in the 70s or 80s. But it started off with the idea, did you know that you are a sinner?
1: Mm,
0: yeah. Mm. But this seems a million miles away from that rather judgmental approach, which... or, you know, just erects a barrier straight away.
1: Yeah, yeah. And just, I think people underestimate the little things that they do, you know. For instance, my father, right, we came to Christ in Sydney, but it was a journey of many years. And we're from Malaysia. Mm. And he had friends in Malaysia reaching out to him, but it wasn't God's time, you know. But we find ourselves here in the 80s, interest rates are 18%. So people are complaining about interest rates being 6% now, but and sometimes God uses tough times to draw attention to Him. You know, when everything's rosy, it's sort of, you know, where
0: you don't need him.
1: Well, but
0: they think,
1: and then there was a faithful man in his workplace who persisted and invited him to a church in the city called Wesley Mission, and Dad finally relented, you know, and he was touched by the message. And Matthew 11, Jesus said, come to me, all who are weary and heavy laden, and I will give you rest. He came home and he said to the family, if you want to come with me to church next Sunday, you can come.
0: Wow.
1: And so for me, in my background, if the father goes and the whole family can go, whereas I had been exposed to the gospel when I was studying in Singapore, but I was thinking, well, my family's not going. You know, how am I going to go to church, right? And I wasn't a Christian yet. But it's all these little things, Phil, that don't underestimate. And I had lunch with one of our ministry partners, and she had been praying for her father for years. But it was when he was ill. It's funny, he had a vision of a cross and Jesus, and her prayer was answered years later. So. Don't underestimate prayer. Don't underestimate that gesture of friendship as a neighbor, as a friend. People take time to trust Christians, I think, to trust that to build relationships.
0: Yes, yeah. Look, this is really fascinating, but we're going to break for some more music, but we will come back and we'll continue our conversation with Ian and Young. We'll find out more about Power to Change, and we'll also hear about an upcoming movie that Power to Change or Behind. But let's have a listen to Stephen Malcolm with Yes.
3: Yes to rescue me.

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2: You're listening to 94.9. We are still talking to Young and Ian from Power to Change. We were talking a little bit off air, and I'll ask Young this question. We were talking about what it is that you would like people to know about Power to Change, and you were telling me that you really just want to help people know Jesus, and you made an offer that people could just get in contact with you if they've got any questions whatsoever.
3: Yeah, I mean, we think that, Jesus, fulfilling the Great Commission is the greatest adventure that Christians can have, really. And but the job's too big for us to do alone. And we would love to get in touch with Christians who want to make more of a difference, right? They go to church and they're happy there, but they feel that they could be doing more. And so what we have is an acrostic, and I'm part of the LIFE team, which is LIFE, and it's helping people use their labor, their time, their influence, their finance, and their expertise in helping fulfill this great commission. So we'd love for any of your listeners who might be thinking, how can God use me more, to get in touch with us? And we'd love to have that conversation.
2: Yeah, and all you have to do is get in touch with us here at REMA, because our phone numbers and our websites. Just drop us a text or send us an email, send us a message on our website, and we will pass on your name and your number to Young and to Ian. But what you were saying there is that there becomes a... and it harks back to what we were saying earlier, that people want to feel that, I don't just go to church, I am actually making a difference in the world. And it feeds into that, doesn't it? The LIFE program?
3: Yes. LIFE, labor, your influence.
2: Yeah.
3: Because you might, obviously have some, influence where you are in your workplace and so on. Mm. Your finances is an obvious one.
2: Yeah.
3: And then your expertise.
2: Yeah. And so if you're happy as a sort of a member of a church, but you feel as if, I could do more. Get in touch with us and we will pass your name on to Young, and he will sort of direct you, point you in the right direction. Thank you for that offer.
3: Love to.
2: Okay, and I also know you do church training, and I know this because Ian was telling me that he was here up on the coast training some churches. What sort of training do you give to churches, Ian?
4: Yeah, so there's two audiences that my team primarily work with. One are pastors and church leaders, and we have a process called Shift M2M, which is the shift from ministries to movements. We do a 50-day chronological study through the life of Christ, and we pull out all the disciple-making principles from that, and we think about how can we create an environment for disciple-making in our church in our community. Mm. So that's basically designed for pastors and church leaders. So we've been doing that at Toronto Baptist and Greenpoint Baptist tomorrow. And we do that. So there's a whole kind of church pastor audience out there. If you're a church pastor or church leader, you want to think through that, we'd love to talk to you. Then there's just the training that we talked about before called My Friends, which is just for everyday believers, how can you develop that lifestyle that connects people to Jesus.
2: So you've got courses for church leaders. You've also got courses for, everyday. I won't say ordinary members, but yes, every day is better.
4: People who are not necessarily in a leadership role, yeah, but just want to be able to learn how to share Jesus with their friends.
2: That's terrific. Now then, I'm going to turn the clock back now to 1979. You probably can't remember 1979.
4: I was pretty young in 1979.
2: Older
3: than you.
2: Let's not go there. But in 1979, a movie was released called The Jesus Movie, which became and has become the most watched movie in history. And it's got a Guinness Book of World Records for being the most translated movie in history as well. And it was just called Jesus. And I've got, yeah, it's been seen now or viewed by over 8.1 billion. That's 8,000 million, 8.1 billion. And it is the most watched movie of all time. Now, Campus Crusade, they were behind that. And, of course, you are now part of that sort of heritage. And you're thinking of coming out with another one, aren't you? I mean, this was 1979. What's the idea behind a new Jesus movie, if I can ask Young?
3: Yeah, thanks. It's gone up a bit since then. We say that there are 10 billion viewings.
2: My Wikipedia page is out of date. You can go home and edit it.
3: and you know, praise God, there's 2,291 languages. Because the heart of the Jesus Film Project is to give people the gospel in their heart language. It's incredible how important that is for people to hear the good news of Jesus in their heart language. And my story connects with that in the 90s when Earl Roberts, the national director at the time, had this vision of giving every home a copy of this film, said film. You know, remember VHS?
2: Oh, I do, yes.
3: At the time?
2: Yeah, I'm beta.
3: it's gone now. But,
2: I know.
3: So that churches would have a means of reaching their friends and neighbors. It wasn't really about us, but it was enabling Christians to have this impact. And by God's grace, we saw over the period of a few years, 750,000 videos distributed by the churches under the program Jesus Gift to the Nation. Quite remarkable.
2: It is. It's one of those things where you think this could only happen if the Holy Spirit was behind it. It just would not happen. It's not a Hollywood thing, is it? This is a Jesus thing that's happening.
3: Yeah, I think so. And perhaps it was because the Jesus film was a vision of Bill Bright's. And it was just to be faithful to the Gospels, right? It was as if it was just the Gospel in visual form.
2: Yeah, and I think it's based on, is it the Gospel of Luke?
3: The Gospel of Luke, yeah.
2: Yeah, and it sticks very, very closely and accurately to the Gospel itself.
3: Yes, yes.
2: Yeah.
3: But I guess it's been in use for 48 years now and had this incredible track record. But the ministry felt that to reach young audiences, and really there's still billions of people around the world where they're illiterate. And so it's no point giving them a Bible, but film is a way to reach them. And so this new animated film, because animation is so popular, they've raised the project budget is 150 million US or 200 million Australian.
2: Wow.
3: And God has already provided 80% of that through donors in the US. So 166 million have been raised. And it's coming to Australia.
2: All right, it's going to be released here in Australia.
3: Yes, yes.
2: Yeah. The landscape again here has changed phenomenally since 1979, because then there was probably you could have movie releases or you could have VHS copies you could give to churches, but now of course the digital landscape with all the opportunities there, this is something that you're actively trying to sort of plug into or sort of leverage in some way?
3: Yeah, no, that's right. And this time, obviously, we don't have video cassettes.
2: No.
3: So we're thinking of bringing it to the cinemas, the 500 or so cinemas. Now, you know the Billy Graham Crusades have had a big impact here in Australia, right? We're really thinking about this, not just a movie, but a Billy Graham 2.0 nationwide evangelism opportunity to sow the seed of the gospel to a whole generation. 1.6 million children in the 4 to 14 age bracket, and by the time you add their families, it's 3 to 5 million Australians, right? Now, we've just talked about how difficult it is for some people to sort of share their faith, even though they want to. But how easy is it to invite your friends to the cinemas? To the cinemas.
2: Yes.
3: Now, I've got an 11-year-old, and for his birthday party, he wanted to see the Minions.
2: Of course he did.
3: So Louisa and I, my wife and I, found ourselves childminding six other young kids in the local theatre watching the Minions.
2: Yeah, yeah.
3: Now I can see that when the movie comes out in three or so years' time, hundreds of families in our churches inviting their friends to flood the cinemas.
2: Yeah.
3: and to sow the seed of the gospel to a whole generation.
2: Yeah.
3: We're a mining country, but we're also a farming country. We used to be more, you know.
2: Mm.
3: And what farmer would expect to harvest without sowing seed?
2: Yeah, you've got to till the soil, haven't you? You've got to look after the soil before you can get a harvest.
3: And we've got to sow the seed.
2: And we've got to sow the seed. Now, you mentioned that it's going to be an animated movie. That doesn't mean childish in any way, does it?
3: No.
2: Animation these days is a long way from, Tom and Jerry, isn't it? It's come a long, long way. So this is there a particular target audience that you have in mind, age-wise?
3: Well, did you know, Phil, that 3 of the top 5 grossing movies worldwide have been animation?
2: Yeah. So, yes, it is very popular.
3: Like Zootopia and so on. And you're right. It's not like the flat sort of Mickey Mouse or Donald Duck sort of cartoons. Mm-hmm. This is 3D animation. Now, the studio that we've selected, so Jesus Film Project is raising the funds, 150 million US to 200 million Australian. But the studio that they've selected is based in South Africa. And it's Sunrise Animation. And their recently released David animation film in Christmas last year has recently broken all-time box office records for a faith animated film and has grossed 88 million US worldwide.
2: So there's a good track record there. There's a good history of people getting behind these, you know, really good animated sort of movies.
3: Oh, yeah, it's just brilliant, you know, yeah.
2: Yeah. And will it be a role? Because I know when the 79 movie came out, the churches were on board with it and it was a bit of a program. Will there be similar involvement by local churches so that there is some follow-up? So people who go to the movie and are interested, they're not left high and dry, that there is a next step that they can take.
3: Definitely, Phil, definitely. So, you know, the vision is to sow the seed of the gospel to a whole generation, right? And it's like a Billy Graham 2.0. But we've got 3 project phases. The first phase, which is what we're in now, is the John the Baptist phase.
2: Because preparing the way.
3: Preparing the way. Tilling the soil, preparing the way. And we want to bring this to the attention of the 10,000 churches across Australia. It's 10,000, Phil. So, and we want no one to miss out. And, you know, the thing that motivates us is that so many times the Christian film, churches hear about it, is when they see it on the side of a bus. Yeah. Or they see it in the bus stop. It's too late. You know, I've been really reflecting on the parable of the 10 virgins, and it was a tragedy that they weren't prepared. We don't want that to be on anyone, on our hands. We want everyone to be aware so that the churches can prepare. So we've got the prepare phase, which is now for the next 3 years or so. People say, why do you need that long? Well, you know, if it was just a simple movie, you just need a few weeks.
2: Yeah.
3: But if you're trying to organize a nationwide Billy Graham 2.0 type event, 3 years is typical.
2: Yeah.
3: Typical.
2: Yeah.
3: Pastors are busy, you know, to get into people's diaries and so on. And then the second phase is the activate phase when it's in the cinemas. Why cinemas? Because it's neutral ground. It's so easy to go to the cinemas rather than a church.
2: Mm.
3: And then the third phase is the harvest phase. Now, that could be a decade. The original Jesus film is still being used 48 years after its release. So we've got guys like Craig Roberts, who runs Youth Works. They do SRE programs. 225,000 kids every week use their material. He wants to get a hold of the new animated film and incorporate it into SRE. So it'll have an ongoing effect.
2: Yeah. So it's not just go to the movies, isn't this a great movie, but there will be follow-up and there will be paths for disciples to sort of, and eventually the aim, of course, is to bring them to Jesus, but there will be a guided pathway from the film towards acceptance.
3: And the really exciting thing is that we've got 3 years, to prepare, 26, 27, and 28. And in our campus ministry, we have this phrase, win, build, sin. And it was around winning lost students to Christ, building them up and training and sending them out. In our this project, win, build, sin means win, establish the networks nationwide. For 2027 is built, where we'll work with these organizations and different denominations to co-design their own follow-up strategies and their own mobilization strategies, because what the Anglicans want to do may be very different from what the ACC, the Pentecostal.
2: So there's no one-size-fits-all.
3: No.
2: It's going to be different.
3: Yes, that's right.
2: Yeah, that's perfect. Look, you guys are part of Change Yourself. You're incredibly busy. We would love to get you back some other time to talk about some of the other programs. But just a closing question. Well, I'll start with Ian. When things are really challenging at Part Change, when you meet obstacles, what do you do? Where does your faith take you when you just come up across that obstacle and you think, I just can't see a way past this. What am I going to do?
4: Oh, that's a great question. Well, pray.
2: Pray, yeah.
4: Is the first thing that you do. And there's lots of obstacles in ministry. Ministry is very messy and there's always challenges. There's always delays, unexpected things happen. And so I think trust God and the vision that he's called you to, and to be thinking, what can I do to trust God in this moment?
2: Yeah.
4: And sometimes, often, the thing that you think is going pear-shaped actually turns out to be a blessing in disguise.
2: Yeah.
4: And there's things that happen that you think, oh, okay, now I can see how those things fit together. Yeah. But it's about trusting that what God's called you to is the mission. And often, you know, the spiritual warfare as well. So if things are going well and all of a sudden opposition comes.
2: Yeah.
4: And my team leader in Melbourne has lots of stories about crazy stuff happening when good things happen.
2: Which is a good sign in a way, but you wish it wouldn't happen.
4: Yeah. So, I mean, some people say there's no opposition, then you mustn't be much of a threat. So,
2: yeah. So, yeah, there's comfort in that, isn't there?
4: That's right.
2: And what about yourself, Young, when life just gets, I mean, you're a dad, you got kids, you got family life, and you're doing all this wonderful work, rushing around for a Part of Change. What happens when you just think, I need some time to myself? What, how do you personally cope with the stresses of what you do?
3: I can't beat Ian's answer.
2: No, you just go to God.
3: You just got to go to God. And we had this wonderful teaching, I think, in our ministry called the Spirit-Filled Life. And it's just about keeping short accounts, you know, trying to walk in the Spirit, keeping in step with the Spirit. And I think, what's the verse? Unless the Lord builds the house, we labor in vain. And I think even for this project that I'm on, he's the project director. I'm just the bag carrier. And I think, it's so encouraging to see God open doors. Because he loves his son. He wants his son glorified, Phil. And he loves the lost. And because of those two things, we just go and flow with that, you know. And if I can ask for prayer, we're praying now for God to raise up these people of peace, these launch stewards, too big to do alone, 10,000 churches, 3,000 over schools.
2: Daunting, isn't it?
3: Daunting. But we're looking, and God is raising up people of peace, launch stewards, to help take the concept. They see the opportunity. They want to sow the seed of the gospel to a whole generation, and they want to help us. It's their vision, and it's not just our vision, and they want to take it to their networks. I'd love to get in touch with them. And I'm seeing God do an amazing thing. For instance, the Bible Society are coming about, Scripture Union Australia, other big organizations, and the unity that's developing here it's a wonderful thing to see.
2: It's a God thing, isn't it?
3: I think so.
2: Yeah. Look, it's been wonderful to talk to you. We just pray God's blessing on you individually, Young and Ian, but also that you would bless the whole organization and the aim of the organization, which is to sensitively bring people to a genuine relationship with Jesus Christ, because that's really what matters, doesn't it? Thank you for coming in today. It's been fascinating talking to you. This is an appropriate track to finish. It's Praise You. We praise you, but we praise God as well. So thank you, guys. Let's listen to Lindy with Praise You.

Yeah, that was Lindy with Praise You. It's nearly 5 to 11 on this Wednesday morning. How time has flown. Thank you both to Young and to Ian for coming in and explaining to us in a little bit more detail all the work, the great work that Power to Change are doing here in Australia and for that new upcoming movie. And like, if you want more details and you want to find out a little bit more about Power to Change, that's easy enough to do. You can go to powertochange.org.au. They've got a really good website there, powertochange.org.au, and you can learn about all the work they do with youth, the campus work that they do, and also the work they do with families and how they train churches and all the rest of it. And if you want to get in touch with Ian or Young, then as they said, they're very happy to speak to you on any of those issues that we touched on. You haven't got the details, but that's no problem, because you just get in touch with us, give us your phone numbers and your names, and we'll pass those on to Young and to Ian. Get in contact with us the usual ways. Drop us an email, find our email sort of address on our website, or just leave us a message via our website. Okay, here's Josh Baldwin now with Speak, Jesus.

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2: In this bulletin, tributes flow for singer Dolly Parton and a focus on data centres at today's National Cabinet meeting. With the details, I'm Naomi Millam. Country music legend Dolly Parton is being remembered for her talent, broad appeal and compassion following her death at the age of 80. She wrote over 3,000 songs during her 60-year career, including hits Jolene, I Will Always Love You, and 9 to 5. The US president has announced flags will be lowered for a week in her honour, while Australia's prime minister says hearts around the country are broken. The US Secret Service is investigating a video aired by Iranian state media that threatens the life of Barron Trump. The clip shows locations to target Donald Trump's youngest son. Former Marine Intelligence Officer Hal Kempfer says the threat marks a distinct shift in tactics.
3: This also coincides with a statement from Prime Minister Netanyahu of Israel, who said one of his sons had just been threatened with an assassination attempt by Iran. So apparently going after family members has become something that Iran has kind of pursued on a policy basis, if you will.
2: The video targeting Barron Trump also alleges a $10 million bounty. Back home, the Prime Minister is hoping to reach a compromise with the states and territories on energy and water use for data centres. Nelson Scott reports.
4: The PM will chair a national cabinet meeting today to try and settle on a common set of rules to help regulate the growing number of data centres sprouting up around the country. Anthony Albanese is hoping to legislate national guidelines on where a facility is located, ensure they're powered by renewable energy while limiting their water use. Queensland and the Northern Territory believe the data centres should not be required to use renewables to operate, but Mr Albanese says guardrails are needed to ensure household electricity is not compromised.
2: Christian futurist Mal Fletcher says believers should not worry about any threat from AI. His new book, titled Revive, Daily Recharge for the Curious Soul, focuses on equipping Christians to be future-friendly and proactive against any perceived technological threat. He told Vision Radio it's a challenge that needs to be tackled from a Christian worldview perspective.
5: An appearance of intelligence in a machine doesn't necessarily indicate the presence of human intelligence, or certainly not human consciousness. So as a Christian futurist, I'm saying to people, look, artificial and super intelligence, which is the goal for many techies today, where human intelligence is surpassed by machines, I don't think that's here yet. I don't think it's coming anytime soon.
2: He advises Christians to get on with life with a very proactive attitude. A farmer has posted a $25,000 reward after 142 of his cows were stolen from his property near Rockhampton. The crossbred Wagyu cattle, including 97 pregnant cows, were taken from Green Lake Station between early April and late May. Farmer Owen Price says genetics are just one of the reasons the cattle are valuable.
6: It isn't common, but in saying that, with the rising cattle prices over the last 12 to 18 months, I think it is quite lucrative in a way to steal cattle. So because of their value, it's possibly becoming a little bit more attractive.
2: The owners believe drones may have been used to lure the cattle off-site. In AFL, Max Gawn has become the first person to receive a 9th All-Australian selection. The Melbourne great also named captain of the side that includes 9 first-timers, including Hawthorn forward Nick Watson. That's the latest Vision National News. I'm Naomi Millam.
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Young from Power to Change. In the previous hours, we were talking at the end about the very stressful jobs they have. And that got me to thinking that Jesus had a pretty stressful job as well. But you remember one of the things he used to do was take himself off to be alone and find some peace and quiet. Yeah. And there are moments when what we most need really is simply to find, yes, a quiet place and simply be with God, to put aside the noise, the busyness, the many things that are competing for our attention, just to rest in silence. As I said, Jesus often withdrew himself to find quiet places, to be alone with God, particularly in the midst of one of those busy periods in his life, that demanding ministry. He made time, he made space to step away, to pray, to listen. So following his example, it's a reminder really that silence isn't an empty time. It's not good on radio, but generally speaking, silence is not an empty time. It can be a place where, well, we can actually become more aware of God's presence and allow our hearts to settle into that silence. So maybe in your busy day, you could find a quiet corner, maybe in the garden, out in nature somewhere, peaceful place where you can sit for a while without needing to achieve anything. You don't have to find the right words. You don't have to do anything. Just be there and acknowledge that you are in the presence of God and let God be God for a little while. Now, for some people, a Tezé service, that can be a beautiful kind of way into that practice of being still in the presence of God. Whatever you choose, it's maybe just a few minutes in your busy day. There's no pressure to make anything happen. Simply sit with God, knowing that you are loved, you are held, you are never alone. And look, if a Tezé service does sound like something, and it may not be for everybody, but you might want to try it out this coming Saturday at Terrigal United Church at 1:30 in the afternoon after their repair cafe. Yeah, Saturday, 1:30 in the afternoon, they're holding their monthly Tezé service. So you can come along, see what it's like, and see whether you can find some peace and quiet. It only lasts for about 40 minutes, and there are lots of periods of silence, pure, pure silence, just you and God. Okay, here's Michael W. Smith now with I Believe in You.

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3: 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It's midway between 20 past and 25 past 11. That's close enough, isn't it, for a Wednesday morning? Thank you for your presence this morning. It's been really good having your company. Thanks also to Young and to Ian from Power to Change for coming in, explaining to us a little bit about the work of that organisation, the great work of that organisation, and this new Jesus movie that they're talking about, which is coming out 2027, I think. So that's next year, isn't it? So that was interesting as well. More detail on powertochange.org.au. I'm going to leave you this morning with Citizen Way and Fight My Fight For Me.

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4: Coming up are insights from parents on raising children with special needs, their challenges and their hopes. 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Stay with us.
5: But if we could have a small group of people that we could go look, can you pick up the prescription? Can you come sit at the park with my child so I can drive in my car and cry for an hour because I really don't want to do this anymore? Just a small group of people that hear our stories and look past the behavior.
6: Yeah.
5: And I think that is really important.
7: Well, that's the heart of a special needs mom. And we have a panel of three special needs mom joining us today for Focus on the Family with Jim Daly. I'm John Fuller, and we're glad you've joined us.
6: John, we had a great conversation last time with these three very special guests. You know, the thing that I walked away with was just how much of their lives, in a smaller way, reflected in every one of us. Mm-hmm. What God is trying to teach us in this thing called life, and keeps coming back to selflessness. And some of us who have very tidy, all, you know, compartmentalized lives, we may not be learning the lessons that these wonderful women are learning and their husbands, given they have special needs children, which puts a lot of demand on them in their marriages and their family, and they have to become selfless. I walked away with that sense of, wow, what a blessing. But it's not easy.
7: No.
6: And we're going to continue this discussion today with our guests who have written a great book, The Other Side of Special. And I think all of us can tip into this discussion and learn more about the characteristics of God and how to love our children to the very end.
7: Yeah, there's a lot of encouragement to go through hard times with God and to see him in it all. And if you missed any of the previous conversation, get our mobile app. It's a terrific way to access the entire library. Of course, other YouTube episodes, podcasts, a variety of ways to connect with our guests. And they are Amy Brown, Sarah Klein, and Carrie Holt. They host a podcast together, and they also have this book that Jim mentioned, The Other Side of Special, Navigating the Messy, Emotional, Joy-Filled Life of a Special Needs Mom.
6: Welcome back for day two. It's good to have you.
8: Thanks for having us.
6: Yeah, we ended last time promising that we'd talk about that brutal truth where things aren't flowing well and maybe you shake your fist at the Lord, or really, how did you manage those moments of doubt and stress and anxiety and, Lord, seriously, why me kind of thoughts? Let's kick it off with you, Sarah.
9: I likened right after diagnosis to a fog. Once that fog started to lift, there was a lot of anger for me and a lot of doubt. I never doubted that there was a God. I never doubted the magnitude or the magnificence of him. I doubted the loving side of him. Like, how could a loving God make, you know, watch my son go through this? And it was really difficult to go through. And I realized I had a conversation with God in the closet. And it was because the closet was the safest place. Nobody could hear me. And I was just like, how could you do this? I can't watch my son die. And it was just like he said, he was like, I know how it feels. Like, it's difficult. And that gets me every time. I was so angry for so long. And it was almost like he said, I know your doubts. Why are you trying to sugarcoat this? I still went to church. We still sang. We still taught Sunday school. We were the quote unquote perfect little Christians on the face of it. But I did not. I was so angry. I didn't want to. I would leave during worship songs. I deprogrammed the Christian stations off my radio from my car. I was just like, I can't. I felt like such a hypocrite. And so I decided, if I truly don't believe in the kind of God that I need to believe in, then I'm going to prove it wrong. I'm a statistician by trade, and I kind of pulled out my nerd hat, and I'm like, I'm diving in. And the more I dove in, the more he was giving me answers.
6: Right.
9: And he wasn't angry that I was angry. He was like, okay, finally, you're bringing this to me. I've known you're angry all along. I've known you're doubting all along. So let's get into it. And so we did. And it was everything, I've said it before, that my doubt really fortified my faith. And so now, even though I will have doubts, it doesn't mean that I don't have them. I still will say, okay, why, God? Why is he doing this? My son just stopped walking. And I'm like, why? I've learned it's not that I'm asking a wrong question. It's not that I'm asking why is wrong. It's now I'm like, okay, why are you doing this? And what are we supposed to gain from this? What do you want us to put forward from this? It's just switched a little bit. It's not like, why are you doing this to us? It's, okay, why are you letting us?
6: Well, I really appreciate that. And, you know, kind of the imagery I'm getting is you're digging with a shovel and you're finding a gold nugget. But let me press you on a little bit just to being able to make that transference from doubt to, I guess what I would describe as belief, but with regret. Mm-hmm. Is that a good way to express it?
9: Yeah.
6: And is that a different stage of belief? You know, now it's not, maybe God isn't there because I'm not in a better place, but he's there. And what does he want to do with this, with me?
9: Right, right. I think with time, you can look back and see how he had his hand in everything.
6: Right.
9: And when you are on your knees in a closet, angry and crying and doubting, it's almost like you're not lifting yourself up to open up to God.
6: Yeah.
9: I was so busy trying to keep him out and trying to be angry at him. I wasn't letting anything else in.
6: Yeah.
9: And so that's...
6: Yeah, that's so good. And again, it's a process, right? Mm-hmm. Let me do this because it is day two and I should have started here, but let's just kick it in right now. Give us that thumbnail sketch of what your special needs child is dealing with. Just that thumbnail of your struggle there.
9: My son has Duchenne muscular dystrophy, and it's a progressive aggressive muscle wasting disease that impacts every muscle in the body, including the heart and lungs.
6: And it will be terminal.
9: It is, yeah.
6: Yeah. And Carrie?
8: My son has spina bifida and hydrocephalus, and he's a full-time wheelchair user. He also has a trach. He's on a ventilator when he sleeps.
6: Okay, and I'm going to come right back to you. But Amy, give us that thumbnail for your situation.
10: I have three, and they have invisible disabilities. They have attachment issues. One of them has fetal alcohol syndrome, mental health issues. And my one son does have some physical disabilities. He has arthrogryposis.
6: Right. And so you have three bio kids and three adopted
10: right.
6: kids.
10: Mm-hmm.
6: But Carrie, coming back to you, where Sarah was bold enough and open enough and honest enough, that tension between God, are you real? And if you're real, why isn't my life better?
8: Yeah, I think for me, when my son was five, I talked about this in the book. I kind of had an unbucket list. You know, you have your bucket list, the things that you want to experience in life. And as a special needs mom, I had an unbucket list, things I didn't want to happen. I would look at other families and say, I really don't want to experience that. And it was seizures. And actually, 12 years ago, my son had a brain surgery. And a week later, he had a 4 to 6 hour convulsive seizure that they couldn't stop. Mm. And I remember just like looking back at my life, and I was raised in a Christian home. I became a Christian early on, but I think along the way, I started to believe that God's love for me meant that he protected me from bad things happening.
6: Sure, that's natural.
8: Yeah, and you know, that I could earn it. And I remember at that seizure, I thought, but God, we've been so faithful. You know, the week of my son's diagnosis, my husband turns to me and says, well, if not us, then who to raise a child like this? Like, we have faith, we have good support, we have a great church. But somehow I thought that because I had been faithful, that it negated any future suffering in my life. And boy, did it hit me hard. And I began to doubt that God loved me. And, you know, when your prayers don't get answered, when God clearly says no, you wrestle. I think about Jacob wrestling with the angel and just, you know, and Sarah wrestling in her closet. And I think one of the things that I've come to realize is God's love is so multifaceted in how he shows it. And I just have to have that open posture that Amy talks about and find it in different ways.
6: Yeah.
8: And I experienced it just differently. It just wasn't what I thought it was going to look like.
6: Yeah. And we touched on this last time, but that idea that in our limitations of emotions and our way to process things, it does feel like it's punishment. What have I done, Lord, to deserve this?
8: Yeah.
6: And I think he's saying that's not the equation. You know, this is going to be something you're all going to be learning from. It'll deepen your relationship with me if you let it.
8: Yeah.
6: And that's really that point. Amy, the shaking of the fist at God. You guys are so brave to say this, but I don't ask that of a lot of guests. Tell me your like weakest moment with the Lord.
10: Well, when you adopt, it's not a surprise, right? Like you don't get a surprise adoption. So one of the struggles I had was, Lord, we prayed so hard about this. Each time we made this decision and felt like you led us here.
6: Yeah.
10: And now it's just so hard. I remember a lady saying to me, and I tell the story in the book, she comes up to me and says, I just can't wait to see what God's going to do in your family. And I slapped on my good Christian girl smile and went, yeah. And then
6: Thank
10: I went home.
6: Thank you so much.
10: And I laid on my bed and I bawled my eyes out. And I said to God, what have you done? I mean, that same day, my daughter had been expelled again from school. I mean, I'm kind of not stressed by that anymore. It's right. Kind of a norm for us. And I just thought, what have you done? Almost was like, I've done this, God, and what have you done? And one of the things that I felt like God continues to show me is, Amy, you're so focused on the destination. If we can just get ourselves a little bit together, you're forgetting your companion, which is Christ, who walks through us in all of this.
6: You know, I would think, and correct me if I'm wrong, you know, where you and your husbands are connected, you're carrying so much stress and such a load that it becomes pretty easy to go at each other because where else do you go? You can't do that with the kids. And so it becomes a convenient target with each other.
10: Yeah,
6: because you love me. So you want to hear? This is the day I had. And you get into it. And how do you manage that? Do you start a conversation with your spouse saying, okay, honey, I'm about to vent. It's going to make you feel really bad because I'm not happy right now and I need to let this energy out somewhere and it's going to come at you. I mean, how do you get ready for that? Or is even that thoughtful? I mean, it's just like, nobody wants to go here. I think you get what I'm saying.
9: Yeah, okay. I think sometimes there's a, I did not handle that so well, so let's backtrack and go at this a different way. Yeah, there's some apologizing.
8: And I think it's understanding that he's my ally. Like, we're in this together, and we're certainly better together.
6: Boy,
8: than we
6: good.
8: Would be apart. And so there have been times that we've gotten into arguments over the most ridiculous things. And I think it's asking that deeper question. Okay, why? Like, what is it? What's the real thing that's going on here?
6: Him.
8: Yeah. Is it grief? Is it frustration? Is it anger? And then we have actually done that where we've said, okay, let's back up 5 minutes. Let's start over. Let's just restart this conversation.
6: Yeah. Sarah, I understand you have a observation, I guess I would call it, about not overlooking those joyful moments that come. And again, you could be so buried in life that you don't. And, you know, all of us have that potential to not see God moments or joyful moments. But you were on the beach, I think, in this story, and something joyful happened. What was it? What did it teach you, more importantly?
9: So we were walking on the beach, and it was the first time our youngest son with disabilities had seen the ocean. And I love the ocean. And so his just eyes lit up and it was just, you could just tell something miraculous was in front of him. But he was struggling to walk through the sand. And he was 8 at the time and my oldest son was 12. My oldest son is just very athletic and he just bounded into the ocean. And I was constantly calling him, that's far enough, come back. And my youngest son, who's 8, was almost like a 1-year-old where we had to stand and hold him because even a light wave would throw him down. And eventually he got bored because there's only so long you want mom to hold you in a foot of water. And so he wanted to go back to the room. And my oldest son came back and he said, oh, watch this. And so they laid in the surf and let the waves take them. My son had said, he's like, if you just let the waves do the work, or if you let the waves, I forget exactly what he said, but if you just let the waves take you back and forth, they'll do all the work. That's what he said. And it was just like God was just saying, see, if you just let me do the, if you just relax and let me do it, I'll take you to and from everything. And the joy of that is one of my favorite pictures of my boys. And I can just see the joy in it. And my oldest son, who was 12 at the time, taught us such a valuable lesson that my husband and I were focused on the awkward gait, the struggling through the sand. Is he going to have fun enough? And we just needed to stop and take in the majesty around us, the waves, the boys laughing.
6: Yeah.
9: And I could have missed that.
6: Yeah, that's so true. And I love that. That's one of the most pleasurable experiences I have is hearing my boys laugh together.
9: Yeah.
6: It, you know, in another room, if they're messing around or whatever they're doing, and they're just happy.
9: Yeah.
6: It just warms my heart. And that's got to be true, certainly.
9: Yeah. It's almost like God was just saying, just lift your face off, just lift it up for a second and look around you. And I just realized I needed to focus on the joy.
6: How about that thought of our Father in heaven having that same sense of joy that when he sees his children laughing, I think. Amy, turning that corner a little bit for you, because again, you're dealing with more mental stresses with the kids, not so much physical inability or disability. That's got to be somewhat of a struggle. I think even in the book you referenced how attachment disorder, the children can learn to play the spouses off one another. Just again for a peek into that, because it's so brutally honest. Describe that experience where the kids are setting you up against your husband. And it's interesting in a survival mentality that they learn to do this at a very young age.
10: Right. It's really common in kids with attachment disorder to target the nurturing caregiver, which is typically the mom. Mm-hmm. So an example in our home could be I could have a raging child wanting to physically harm me, and then dad walks in the door and they turn on a dime. Hi, Dad. And it's like night and day. So my husband has never fully seen all the behavior I've seen.
6: Yeah.
10: And I'm very grateful that he believes me. I've had moms say that they had to put a camera up and then their husband would watch the camera and go, oh my
6: goodness. To get the full story.
10: To get the full story.
6: Probably unbelievable, right?
10: Unbelievable. Like, I think the struggle, Dave and I have always been a great team, and we have six and we have to be a team. But one of my personal struggles was I'm kind of the punching bag in some ways and he's not. And I'm kind of jealous sometimes that he doesn't get that. And he carries different things than I do. You know, he hears all that I have to tell him about what we're walking through.
6: Yeah.
10: So I had to kind of come to terms with, okay, we're on a team together. And yeah, I'm getting the brunt of some of this abuse, but he's still believing me, at least. You know, some people don't have that. I think that's where you get a lot of marital discord.
6: The husband's
10: like, I don't know what you're talking about. This kid's a delight right now.
6: You're the problem.
10: Yeah, you're the problem.
6: Right.
10: And honestly, if I can say even from marriage, that's spoken over us moms with kids like this a lot from church and friends and mother-in-laws, like, you're the problem. This kid is, and that's really hard. That's really hard, and it makes you feel shameful and isolated. So I think the thing that helped me a lot was knowing Dave's on my team and being honest, but being okay that he didn't have to experience all of that.
6: Yeah.
10: And, you know, and we've been to therapy, and we do things together, and we have a very strict rule that when we go out together, he takes the phone call from the babysitter of all the bad things that happen and does, it's like, it's a, what happens at home, don't tell Amy, because I am immediately stressed again.
6: Well, that's good.
10: So
6: no,
10: we kind of
6: really
10: have some
6: good
10: things that we've, that he's, walls we've been around me, we built around me, that he takes the brunt of some of that, because he can hear all the bad things and go, okay, where I'm like up all night worrying about all the bad things. So
6: let's end here. What can the church generally and Christians generally, what can they do that's helpful? And then maybe mention things that aren't so helpful, like little phrases we like to say. And, you know, I think you have some examples of that. But let's just, you know, again, let's just open that up and you guys have at it. Both the positive things that we could do. Churches, what could churches do to help accommodate special needs children in all facets, mental, physical? And then what are those things that we say that could really just take the legs out from under you?
8: I think the biggest thing is listening to the families. And also, I think it's so important to educate your entire staff, not just the buddies who are helping the kids.
6: Mm.
8: Because you do have families that come in and maybe, you know, their disabilities are hidden. Or, you know, I've come across parents that they've said, yes, my child has, you know, level 1 autism, but I just didn't tell the workers at church because I just wanted to see how they would handle it. And I think it's important for there to be education across the board on all levels because, you know, I have a 19-year-old son who's teaching first grade boys and he needs to know how to, you know, he obviously has some level of understanding with his brother, but he needs to know those things. And I think the one thing that's not helpful is you know, God won't give you more than you can handle. That verse is taken out of context.
6: You get that one quite a bit.
8: Many
6: oh,
8: times.
6: Well, hon, God won't give you more than you can handle.
8: Yeah.
6: Well, come handle it for me then.
8: Right.
6: For a week.
8: Yeah.
9: Oh, yes, he can.
8: Yeah.
6: I mean, it's sent with the right intention.
8: It
6: but,
8: is.
6: Man, does it throw salt in the wound, right?
8: Right. It's like, I couldn't handle this without the Lord.
6: Yeah.
9: We have an elder at our church. When we first received the diagnosis, my husband's a deacon in our church, and they asked us to come in and tell us about, nobody knew the disease, it's rare.
6: Yeah.
9: And so we went in and we talked to them, and I had one elder specific, all the elders had us come together, but my husband had said, they said, what can we pray over? And the first thing out of my husband's mouth was our marriage.
6: Wow.
9: Because over 85% of marriages ended in divorce with Duchenne. And that's what we read at the time, how true it was, whatever. But it scared us enough that we're like, just pray over our marriage. Mm. And I have one elder that will come up to me and he puts his hand on my shoulder and he said, how are you doing? I'm like, I'm good. I'm fine. You know, just fine. And he's like, how are you doing?
6: Right. He wants the truth.
9: He wants the truth.
6: Yeah.
9: And that's just it. And he's present.
6: Yeah.
9: And he doesn't want the fine. He wants to know. And he will say, how can I pray for you this week?
6: Yeah.
9: And it is a week-to-week thing.
6: Yeah.
9: And I think that that is, I know someone is there. And I can say, okay, well, we have this doctor's appointment coming up or whatever that might be for the week. And I know he's praying over it. And that's just knowing that there's people in our corner.
6: Yeah.
9: And it's not superficial. Not that everybody is, not that people are being superficial, but he wants the nitty gritty.
6: Yeah, and that makes you feel seen.
9: It does.
6: Again,
9: yeah.
6: That he cares.
9: Yeah, like Amy said, it's just being seen.
6: Right.
9: Yeah.
10: I would start with saying adoption's wonderful, foster care's wonderful. If the church is going to encourage it, they can't leave families behind.
6: Wow.
10: The amount of families that stop going to church because their kids are acting out. We did an episode on the podcast about church.
6: Yeah.
10: The stories I got broke my heart, and I know them. I know that, first of all, you can't put it on the prayer chain. You don't want to share your kids' trauma because that's their trauma and it's personal stuff.
6: Right.
10: Right. So you can't, so most people just see a kid that's acting out. To come to a mom like me and say, what do we need to do for this child? I don't even know what to do with this child half the time. So
6: yeah.
10: What I think is important, and Carrie said this, is don't, first of all, don't judge behavior. Mm-hmm. Second of all, be a support for. I don't think we want the whole church to know all our business, but if we could have a small group of people that we could go, look, can you pick up the prescription? Can you come sit at the park with my child so I can drive in my car and cry for an hour because I really don't want to do this anymore? Just a small group of people that hear our stories and look past the behavior.
6: Yeah.
10: And I think that is really important. A lot of the moms that have the kind of kids I do, they've walked out of church.
6: Yeah, think of that.
10: And that's really sad.
6: And maybe a portion of that group walk away from the Lord.
10: Right.
9: Our church does a buddy program, and so we started a disability ministry, and we have people, we assign two volunteers to each child. So these children know they're two volunteers, and they switch, and we are like, okay, so this is what makes them awesome. And here, like with my son, like when he's grinding his teeth or he starts to click, you might want to dig in or take him to the sensory room or something like that. We tell them what to look for. And when we pick them up, don't immediately say, well, they hit so-and-so with the crayon,
10: right.
9: Or they weren't listening. You know, it's
6: give me the checklist.
9: Yeah,
6: right.
9: It's just saying, I enjoyed your child.
10: Right.
6: Yeah. Wow. The power of that.
9: Yeah. And then my husband and I have 45 minutes to actually focus on the word and to worship.
6: You guys are saying so many strong things and so many right things. And, you know, in many ways with our foster outreach, you know, one of the things that we encourage Christian couples to do is look for opportunities to do respite.
10: Right.
6: And it's a big word. We didn't understand what respite meant before we got into foster care. It means like giving relief to a foster family so they can have some margin.
10: Right.
6: You know, it might be shopping for them, doing their laundry, just something. And I think the data, as we've looked at it, if there's five respite care families that come around an adoptive or a foster family, they typically will be successful in that endeavor if they have that much help.
10: Right.
6: But think of that. That's a lot, saying we need five families to help us raise this child or these children, right? Well, listen, you guys have done a stellar job. I'm just sorry we're wrapping up. We're going to have you come back at some point and talk more about this. There's so many golden nuggets in here. And our hearts do go out to you, not in a way to show you disrespectful sympathy, but man, God chose you for a special assignment. Gives me tears thinking about it. Thank you and your husbands for doing it and for doing it well and for teaching the sighted of us to do it better and to know God deeper. So thank you for being here.
10: Thanks for having us.
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4: In this bulletin, tributes flow for country music legend Dolly Parton, and the Wallabies prepare to face Argentina. With the details, I'm Naomi Millam. There's been an outpouring of tributes from around the world for Dolly Parton following her death at the age of 80. The country music legend and cultural icon is being celebrated for her talent, compassion and work ethic during a 60-year career which touched the lives of millions. Dolly Parton was also open about her faith.
5: I mean, I grew up knowing Jesus loved me, and I knew that through God all things were possible. And, you know, I just grew up with those little things that we just heard all the time. My grandpa was a really good preacher.
4: U.S. President Donald Trump has announced flags will be lowered to half-mast for a week in her honour. Back home, the Prime Minister is hoping to settle on a new suite of rules governing the construction of data centres across the country. States and territories will have to consider where the facilities are located, along with their energy and water use. National Cabinet will also discuss the gun buyback scheme and progress on a plan to address domestic violence consistently across all jurisdictions. The Royal Commission into Anti-Semitism will deliver its final report on December 18th, 4 days later than planned. Commissioner Virginia Bell has made her closing remarks ahead of the inquiry's final hearings today. The report was originally due on December 14th, marking 1 year since the Bondi Beach terrorist attack. Canada has unveiled retaliatory tariffs on hundreds of American imports as their trade war escalates. The BBC's Gary O'Donoghue reports.
6: Canadian levies on American farm equipment, dairy, paper and electronics, among other things, will come into force on the 8th of September on a sliding scale from 15 up to 50%. Steel and aluminium, already facing a 25% tariff, will now jump to 50%, matching Washington's own levy. Canadian officials insist this isn't about raising revenue. Rather, it's about protecting domestic industry. And crucially, they say there's room to go further if Washington escalates again.
4: Two US Christian police officers are suing the Virginia city of Norfolk and its police chief for a total of $30 million for violating their religious rights. 2 years ago, former soldier Megan Grabov complained about sharing the women's changing room with a transgender recruit. She has since been suspended without pay. Former pastor Martin Powers argued with the police chief over the incident and was fired. The recruit is no longer with the police. And the US Fellowship of Christian Athletes has sued a New Jersey school for shutting down its school club, which had operated for years without incident. The Hopewell Valley School gave in to pressure from atheist activists but continued LGBT and environment clubs. The school refused to respond to appeals from the Athletes Fellowship, which then opted to sue for violating the Constitution and multiple laws. The Wallabies aren't expecting a warm welcome in Argentina this weekend. Australia's last tour in 2024 saw the Wallabies win a controversial first test before conceding 67 points in their worst ever loss. Fly half Ben Donaldson says there won't be a red carpet.
7: I played in Argentina before, and every stadium you play in, it's very hostile. It's an awesome experience, and the supporters are so passionate. Hopefully, if selected, just going to embrace the experience, embrace the challenge, and I think it should be pretty cool.
4: Australia has won 30 out of the 43 games played against Argentina. And in tennis, Serena Williams and Carlos Alcaraz have won their opening mixed doubles match at the US Open. That's the latest Vision National News. I'm Naomi Millam.
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8: And good... on the coast today... Sorry, guys. Let's start again. Good afternoon. You're with Linda on Rima 94.9, bringing you the news. We are the weather. We are currently at a top of 18 degrees and heading to a top of 19 degrees. Low tonight of 12 degrees. Nora Head is currently 17 degrees and Mangrove Mountain 16 degrees. And the Bureau is saying it is partly cloudy with some light rain and a chance of thunderstorm towards the afternoon. The winds are southerlies at 20 to 30 kilometres per hour. And looking ahead for you towards the weekend, Thursday, tomorrow, cloudy, top of 18 degrees. Friday is mostly sunny with a nice top of 20 degrees. Then on the weekend, we're looking at both days, partly cloudy on Saturday with a top of 19 degrees, Sunday a top of 20 degrees. And yes, you are on Rima 94.9 on the Central Coast. It is great to have your company today. My name is Linda and I'm here every Wednesday from 12 till 3. So it's going to be a great afternoon and I'm looking forward to spending it with you. I hope you can stay with me.
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Oh, the beautiful voice of Leanna Crawford there. Yeah, how can you not? He is absolutely in the middle of every little thing and every moment. Love that one. And first up this hour, it was Torrin Wells, Breathe On It. Two great songs to start the afternoon. I hope yours is going well. It's not too hot, not too cold. I don't know if those few rains have come through, but it's a pleasant day and you can feel that weather getting a little bit warmer, can't you? It's lovely. And lighter in the morning, love it. And I would like, what I do love also is the way you guys give. This is amazing. A massive, massive thank you to everyone who gave towards the Water for Life Day last week. Now, through REMA, so far we've enabled 249 children to enjoy water for life. Isn't that fantastic? Nationally, they've got 30,942. Absolutely great. So I reckon they should be able to get a really good water hole going there. And it'd be great to see the result of this little community in Tanzania. So, yep, when they get their water. So just watch this space. I'll be keeping my eye out to see how things go. Although I know these things take a long time, but we'll see what goes. It's going to be great. And you still can give through REMA. It's still there. Big banner on our website, rema.cc, if you forgot to give, because I did, and I only just did it 2 days ago. So, still there, and you're able to give. Now, while I was on there, I went on the Convoy of Hope website to see if I could get some stats, but Rick gave them to

Vimy. So that was great. Thank you, Rick. And, you know, while I was there, there is For King and Country, the band For King and Country, and they're inviting us to be part of a kindness movement. And I like this, so I thought I would share it to you. It says, every day we see problems that feel too big to fix, but the truth is simple. You don't have to do everything. Just do the next kind thing. And here are some ideas that they put there on that website, on that link. A few ways to show kindness today. Everyday kindness, big one here, smile and encourage someone having a difficult day. Buy a coffee for the person behind you in line. Return someone's trolley in the car park. Write a note of encouragement to someone. Or give someone your time and truly listen. There's a couple of examples. And there's some kindness in your community. Deliver a meal to someone who is struggling. Or help a neighbour with groceries or chores. Volunteer at a local charity. Or support someone going through a tough season. Easy to do things, and I love the smile one. It's so easy to do, and I do see such a difference when I smile at people or say hello. I'm a bit of a bad one for that, especially the gym, because there's so many people that are just so focused on their gym and their exercises and their equipment there, and they've all got their little ears in and everything. So, yeah, I'm sort of a bit naughty. I try to make them say hello. Yeah, if there's someone I've seen there for a while, I go, hey, hello, good morning, how you doing? Or if they're with me in the camp and doing the exercises with me, I'll always ask them what their name is and, yeah, say what my name is and stuff like that. And then if I see them again after that, hey, how you doing, how you doing? I'll wave at them if they're on there, one of the machines. But I just see them lift up, you know. I reckon it's great. And I get to know a lot of people too. It's really cool. Anyway, little acts of kindness, they go a long, long way. Ladies and gentlemen, Mandisa here, yeah, featuring Toby Mac. Love somebody.

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0: 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If you were part of it, thank you.
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0: Words of life and love from the Father to you, his child.
1: Great is the Lord and most worthy of praise. His greatness no one can fathom. One generation commends your works to another. 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They speak of the glorious splendor of your majesty. And I will meditate on your wonderful works. Psalm 145, 3-5.
0: Rhema.cc, speaking words of love to you.
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6: And before the break, you were listening to Third Day back to 2012, and that was Kicking and Screaming. And before that, I'd come right ahead to 2024, and it was One House with What a God. And it is 12:33. Good afternoon. This is Rhema 94.9. Coming up for you, it's a new song to our airwaves, and it is by someone called Limo Blaze, and it is with Seth Schlitter, who we already have heard from him on our airwaves. But Limo Blaze, now who is Limo Blaze? And if you know me, you know I like to look into these things and find out who it is, what it is, what's going on here. So Limo Blaze was born Samuel Onwubiko. He's a Nigerian gospel singer, songwriter and rapper. And aged 8 years, he discovered the songs of popular rappers such as Tupac, Eminem and 50 Cent, and later came across Christian rappers such as Lecrae, Da Truth and Detashi. And this influenced him to become an Afro-gospel, Afrobeat and hip-hop gospel singer-songwriter, recording and performing artist. Now, how did he get Limo Blaze from Samuel Onwubiko? Well, I mean, this is through the little AI chat things. I presume it's true. The name Limo Blaze is derived from his first name Samuel, with Limo being a shortened version of his first name. And Blaze, well, that's symbolizing his passion and fiery spirit in music. This stage name reflects his identity as an artist who fuses Afrobeat and gospel music. So here he is, Limo Blaze and Seth Schlitter with What I Believe.

0: This is The Big Question with Dr. Ellie Gonzalez, brought to you by Good News Unlimited, tackling the big questions in a simple and positive way.
1: Today's big question, what happens to people who've never heard the gospel?
2: Fundamental to my response to that is that I believe that God is love. And if that's the case, then how can he condemn everyone who has never heard about Christianity and who has basically never had a chance? Because the reality is that there's a lot of them. Just think it through. Think of all the people who lived in history before the birth of Jesus, all around the world. What about those people who've lived in Africa and Asia, the Americas or Australia and the Pacific before the modern era? What about all the little children who've died and all the people who have suffered from mental disabilities? Are they all automatically lost as well? If so, then it would be kind of like saying that God saves people based on essentially on their economic status and their race and things like that. Because basically the reality is that if you're a middle-class white person living in the last 200 years, then your chances of being saved are astronomical compared to those other people that I've mentioned. Otherwise, you're basically automatically lost because you've never heard the gospel, let alone having had a chance to respond. It would be a cruel and vicious God who would strictly determine your salvation like that. But that's not really what the Bible teaches at all. It teaches that everyone will be judged according to the light that they have received and their response to that light. Psalm 87 tells us that in the judgment, God will take into consideration the circumstances of your birth and your life. And how is it that the light of God comes to people? Well, it comes to us principally through the Word of God, the Bible. However, the Apostle Paul in the book of Romans teaches us that the knowledge of God's will comes to people through other ways as well, such as through the order and the beauty of nature, and through our conscience. And of course, God can also reveal his will to people directly through miraculous means. And for all of these reasons, the Apostle Paul argues that all human beings are without excuse before God because all have had some opportunity to know something of him. So no, I don't believe that anyone who hasn't heard the gospel is automatically lost. Additionally, I believe in what the Bible teaches us over and over again, that I can't decide on behalf of God who is saved and who isn't. He's the sovereign, he's the judge, and I'm not. At the end of the day, I'm happy to let God be the judge. That job would be far too stressful for me. And don't forget the other thing that the Bible tells us, and that is that God is far more loving than we could ever imagine. So I'm happy to just simply trust in that love of God, knowing that he'll always do what is right. And I'll leave it at that.
0: To receive GNU's Unlimited daily devotional email, visit goodnewsunlimited.com.
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0: As we approach Pastors Appreciation Month in October, we're giving you the opportunity to show your pastor or church leader just how much you do appreciate them. We all know that pastoring is no picnic. It can be exhausting, overwhelming, and sometimes thankless. So here's your chance to say thank you in a really meaningful way. Just go to our website, rema.cc, and tell us why your pastor deserves a three-night spiritual retreat at the fabulous Eden Waters Retreat at Daly's Point. 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
1: That was Lynn D with Breathe Again. And before that, Michael Land, Living in Me. And we are nearly getting up to the 1 o'clock news. It's 5:02. But before we get there, we're going to be listening to Sidewalk Prophets with Smile. That's coming up next. But first, I found this great smile poem. It is by the late Spike Milligan. Excuse me. Smiling is infectious. You catch it like the flu. When someone smiled at me today, I started smiling too. I walked around the corner and someone saw me grin. When he smiled, I realized I had passed it on to him. I thought about the smile, then realized its worth. A single smile like mine could travel round the earth. So if you feel a smile begin, don't leave it undetected. Start an epidemic and get the world infected.

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1: And we are just about to come to the 1 o'clock news. I hope you can stay with me. You are with Linda on Rima Midday. And coming up next hour, got a lot of great artists for you. Ginny Owens, Andrew Rip, Toby Mac, Joel Vaughan, and lots of little in-between bits as well, and some learning stuff for you. And information as well that you will enjoy. So I hope you can stay with me. And coming up, let's go now to the 1 o'clock news.
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4: In this bulletin, the world mourning the passing of a country music icon and the Queensland government to introduce its child safety bill. With more, I'm Jaden James. Legendary singer Dolly Parton is being celebrated for immense talent, generosity and optimism. The cultural icon has died at the age of 80 following recent kidney and autoimmune issues. The US president has announced flags will be lowered to half-mast for a week in her honour, while Australia's prime minister says hearts around the country are broken. Dolly Parton wrote more than 3,000 songs over her 60-year career, including this hit. She passed away peacefully in Nashville. Back home, two Victorian police officers who lost their lives in a dramatic siege in Porepunkah 1 year ago today have been honoured at a service in Bright this morning. Detective leading Senior Constable Neil Thompson and Senior Constable Vadim Devart Hotard were fatally shot while serving a warrant. A memorial is being unveiled today to honour them. GPs believe low-income Australians aged over 65 should be exempt from proposed cuts to the private health insurance rebate. The Australian Medical Association is urging the federal government to amend its legislation to preserve some rebate arrangements. Vice President Associate Professor Julian Raitt says it could worsen the health outcomes of senior patients.
5: This would be increasing the burden on the state public hospital systems and increasing the cost to state governments.
4: The Albanese government says 1.2 million pensioners will be affected by the proposed cuts. The Queensland Protection Commission bill is set to be introduced into Parliament to safeguard children from dangerous predators. As part of the legislation, an intelligence hub will be created to help flag risks earlier and allow child safety agencies to share information more effectively. Attorney General Deb Frecklington says the hub will create a more coordinated approach.
6: Working together with Queensland Police, working together with Child Safety, Youth Justice, Queensland Health and Queensland Education, all under one roof to ensure that we're doing everything we can to prioritise Queensland children and their protection.
4: The Queensland Government will invest $250 million to establish the agency. Overseas, a New York-based influencer who set out to pretend God was real for 30 days has concluded that he actually is real and given his life to Jesus. Brian Guan told Premier Christian News he grew up with the Christian faith but rejected it in college. After a career in cryptocurrency left him feeling jaded, he challenged himself to pray, read the Bible, and practice gratitude for 30 days to see if his heart changed. On day 20, he released an emotional video declaring, "I'm done pretending, this is real." Recently freed missionary pilot Kevin Rideout and his family have been hosted by President Trump at the White House. The pilot thanked the president and Christians everywhere for their prayers, support, and release. He was held hostage for 10 months in the Saharan desert nation of Niger. In the NRL, Broncos coach Michael Maguire has shut down rumours he forced Adam Reynolds into early retirement. Following Monday's announcement, the skipper will hang up the boots with just two games to go. Maguire clarified it was Reynolds who made the call.
7: He basically said to me, I think it's time, Madge. You know, and that's how it went. You know, and I respect that. You know, I'd love to see him play. I'd love to see him roll out there and be in front of our 40,000 fans and 50,000 fans like we all would. But there comes a time where he just said the body's had its time and, you know, he just couldn't get to the end point to have that last little fairy tale.
4: The Broncos face the Storm tomorrow night. That's the latest Vision National News. I'm Jaden James.
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1: And we are currently sitting at 18 degrees, heading to a top of 19 degrees. Tonight going down to a low of 12 degrees. At the moment, Nora Head is sitting on 17 degrees, Mangrove Mountain 15 degrees. And the Bureau is saying partly cloudy with some light rain, chance of thunderstorm towards the afternoon. The winds are southerlies at 20 to 30 kilometres per hour. And looking ahead for you towards the weekend, tomorrow cloudy, top of 18 degrees. And Friday, mostly sunny with a top of 20 degrees. But those clouds are coming back for the weekend. They're saying partly cloudy, Saturday a top of 19 degrees and Sunday a top of 20 degrees. And good afternoon. It is 1:05. You are on Rima Midday. I'm Linda and I'm here every Wednesday from 12 till 3. So it's been great so far having your company. I hope you can stay with me for the rest of the afternoon. Coming up for you, we have Terry Ann and then it'll be Andrew Rip.
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Andrew Rip there with Rejoice, and first up this hour, honestly, we just need Jesus. That was Terry Ann. And welcome, Rima, 94.9. It's 30 minutes past one and you're with Linda. Great to have you. And this Saturday, there are common good twilight markets. I keep having to look at that and get it right. And their mission statement is the Common Good Twilight Market. Now, this is incorporating and formerly known as Erina Community Fair Trade Market. That's probably what most of us remember it as, the Erina Community Fair Trade Market. Now it's called the Common Good Twilight Market. And their mission statement, it has at its core an intention to showcase and support ethical businesses and community organisations that seek to enable human flourishing. Now, this Saturday, the 29th of August, from 2 p.m., it's at Erina Community Baptist Church, and that's at 6 Carlton Road, Hallgate. Now, it's a great day with fair trade and other ethical stalls. It's just selling an amazing range of products. You've got clothing, jewelry, homewares, gifts, arts and crafts, coffee, chocolate, and they reckon so much more. And there'll be special activities for the kids, including a jumping castle and face painting. Now, they'll have food vendors there as well on site and barista coffee. To keep you entertained, there'll be live music from some great artists, plus there'll be short talk sessions on modern slavery, ethical fashion, permaculture, and fair trade. So there is lots and lots and lots going on. It sounds like a fantastic afternoon. Erina Community Men's Shed will have an open day and a stall with products that the shedders have made. And the market will be on rain, hail, or shine. And it's free parking on site. A couple of the stalls there, Ivy Dough Kitchen, they'll be serving some tasty contemporary Asian-inspired cuisine. Elephant Emporium, and they've got some great Father's Day gifts for you. And that's the other thing. Remember, not this Sunday coming, but the following, the 6th of September, Father's Day. Start thinking, what can you do for your dad? Now, Rima, of course, we will have a marquee there. We love to be at these every year. We go along and we love to be a part of this great market. And we'll be doing some live-to-air promotions, maybe some interviews if people are willing. You could be one of those. We'd love to see you there. Come over, say hello to us. I do hope to be there. And even if I'm not, and I am, bring your favourite song. Because if you know me, I like to have my little segment where I have the listener's favourite. Now, you can email me midday@rima.cc. There is the phone. You can text here. It's right here next to us, 0401 949 949. Or things like this where we are there. I love for you. I always ask them, what's your favourite song? And most people are stuck because they have so many of them. So think now. And if you're going to go to these markets, which you should, they're going to be great, I'd love to know your favourite song. And if you miss me, then give it to Rick or whoever may be there and they can write it down and I can bring it. I would love to do that. So the Common Good Twilight Markets, be there, they say, isn't it, or be square. Come on, let's go to Ginny Owen.

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na na na. Made to Love, Toby Mac. And before that, it was Even Though I Walk by Hannah and Paul McClure. It is 1:31 and you're listening to Rima Central Coast on 94.9, or you can live stream on rima.cc or our app, Rima CC. We are a community-run, 24/7, 100% Christian radio station on the Central Coast. Now, why Rima? So firstly, we want to get the gospel message to the community. We strengthen those in Christ, help you grow and encourage, uplift, support through music and our inspiring teaching segments. And we have some podcasts there as well. Now, just recently, just to show you, this is what we're about. We recently received this beautiful testimony. I found Rima about 18 months ago after flicking radio stations after repeated woke songs I didn't like or approve of. And that was my return to my faith. This is what we love. I suppose my faith I already had, brought up in a Christian home and a regular churchgoer, but left in my early 20s due to the politics and hypocrisy of the church. Now, listening to Rima has brought me back. I have now found a local church to be a part of, and they have welcomed me after 25 years away from the church. My dad has also returned to church after the loss of my mum, his wife of 54 years. He had lost faith in the church as well, especially since he and mum had supported the church all their lives, only for her to get ill and get no support from them. So I am glad I found Rima to wake me up and help me get dad back to church and hearing the Lord's word. That is what we're about. But, you know, also, we connect you with what's going on around the coast, like this Saturday, the Common Good Markets, Erina Community Baptist Church, 2 till 6. And we also partner with other organisations with their appeals and needs, like last week, Convoy of Hope's Water for Life, and food for our local homeless through the Father's Table. And they've still got a few days left to bring some goodies to the studio here at 16 Dyer Crescent, West Gosford. And you can get all that info on rima.cc. So this is what Rima's all about. Yeah, you know, the church people, they can let us down. But that's not God. That's not Jesus. Don't throw things away because of people. You're going to find them everywhere, no matter what church you go to. But this is what we love. We want to bring people back to Christ. And this is what God does. He, you know, randomly going through flicking radio stations. And what does God do? He sort of directs his little finger to 94.9 and here we are, they're back. It's so good. And this is what we live for. This is what we do this for. It is so, so good. So spread the news and get others to join our community. I guarantee their lives will be better for it.

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0: Rhema.cc, speaking words of love to you.
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0: G'day, here's my mate Richard with another secret from the shed.
1: One day, our son wanted to go to another city to attend an event that would help his studies. He didn't have the money and nor did we. My wife said directly, "Sorry, we can't afford it." He kept arguing. She held her ground. The volume went up. I don't normally get involved, but I sensed an opportunity, so I walked in, said to my wife quietly, "Trust me, I'm not going to undermine you," and I sat down. I turned to my son and asked him to tell me how much this trip would mean to him. Our son expressed with passion his desire to attend this vital event. I let him get it all off his chest. I then thanked him for bringing this to us and told him how disappointed we felt with him and he wasn't carrying it alone. Our son then left the room quietly and never brought it up again. So many fights start because our adolescent children don't feel heard. Hearing isn't agreeing. It's partnering in their experience. This connection makes all the difference. I'm Richard Fay for the Centre for Men, helping men become real.

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2: And before the break, we had a great triple play there. 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Before that, Phillips Craig and Dean with There Is a God and Joel Vaughan with Testify. Coming up right now on Rima 94.9, it is Mercy Me, Here Am I. Listen to the words on this one.

Yeah, mercy me's, here am I. Well, boy, that certainly convicted me when I heard it. What the line that got me was like, what a shame. It says, on the other side of the world, she stands on the ocean shore, never been told the name of Jesus. She turns and walks away. What a shame. And then it brings it home, just across the street in your hometown, leaving from his 9 to 5, never been told the name of Jesus. He continues on his way. What a shame. Whom shall I send, says the Lord? Who will go for me? It says, whether foreign land or neighbours, everyone's the same, searching for the answers that lie within his name. I want to proclaim the love of Jesus. Yeah, it always really convicts me when I hear that. Here I am here, and I know there's a verse, I'm just trying to think of it. I was trying to look it up, but it wasn't quick enough. It was something about God looking for someone to show his strength through. So it's not just up to us. He works through us to speak to people. So we're just coming up to the 2 o'clock news, and to take us there, and this is why we should be talking to people, because, you know, life with Jesus, it is just something beautiful.

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5: In this bulletin, a music icon passes away, National Cabinet discussing data centres, and latest inflation figures released. Good afternoon, I'm Jaden James. Legendary singer, cultural icon and philanthropist Dolly Parton has died at the age of 80. The country music performer won 11 Grammy Awards, 3 Emmys and an Oscar during a celebrated career spanning 6 decades. The US president has announced flags in America will be lowered for a week in her honour. Back home, new data shows Australia's inflation rate has come down, but it's unlikely interest rates will follow suit. Michael Packey reports.
6: Latest numbers from the Bureau of Statistics show consumer prices grew 3.5% for the year to July. This is 0.3% lower than the previous reading in June, but still higher than what the market had expected. The cost of housing, food and recreation increased over the period. The underlying rate of inflation is stuck at 3.6%, which is above the Reserve Bank's target range. The underlying rate removes volatile prices out of the equation, and this is what the RBA looks at when deciding on interest rate movements.
5: Michael Packey reporting. The Prime Minister is hoping to settle on a new suite of rules governing the construction of data centres across the country. States and territories will have to consider where the facilities are located, along with their energy and water use. National Cabinet will also discuss the gun buyback scheme and progress on a plan to address domestic violence consistently across all jurisdictions. Woolworths sales growth has outpaced rival Coles. Food sales at the supermarket giant rose to $53.8 billion in the 2026 financial year, with profits up 18% to $1.14 billion. International law experts think Australia, the UK and Canada should launch a joint probe into the deaths of aid workers in Gaza. Australian Zomi Frankham was among 7 killed in an Israeli drone strike, which the IDF has cleared its personnel of wrongdoing. The investigation into the downing of MH17 has been pointed to as a model, which could be followed by the countries. Christian futurist Mal Fletcher says believers should not worry about any threat from AI. His new book titled Revive, Daily Recharge for the Curious Soul, focuses on equipping Christians to be future-friendly and proactive against any perceived technological threat. He told Vision Radio, it's a challenge that needs to be tackled from a Christian worldview perspective.
7: An appearance of intelligence in a machine doesn't necessarily indicate the presence of human intelligence, or certainly not human consciousness. So as a Christian futurist, I'm saying to people, look, artificial and superintelligence, which is the goal for many techies today, where human intelligence is surpassed by machines. I don't think that's here yet. I don't think it's coming anytime soon.
5: He advises Christians to get on with life with a very proactive attitude. In AFL, Jawn Dawson has delivered a powerful message after being named the vice-captain of the All-Australian team. The Adelaide captain was voted by players as the league's best captain, but it was when he received the award for most courageous when the awards came to a standstill, speaking following the death of his brother earlier this year.
8: I just want to wish anyone who's struggling with mental health out there or who is struggling with mental health to know that you are definitely loved and the world is a better place with you in it. And that you are enough and that we all love you and that you have beautiful family and friends around you.
5: Melbourne star Max Gawn received a record-breaking 9th All-Australian blazer. That's the latest Vision National News. I'm Jaden James.
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10: Let's just stop that ad and we will do the weather update. Sorry about that, I forgot to turn that off. Anyway, currently on the Central Coast here, we're sitting at 18 degrees, and I think we've gone to the top and come back a little bit. The top was 19 degrees. Tonight it'll be down to 12 degrees. Nora Head at the moment is 17 degrees, Mangrove Mountain 16 degrees. And the Bureau is saying partly cloudy, some light rain, and it is saying a chance of a thunderstorm towards the afternoon. The winds are southeasterly at 20 to 30 kilometres. And looking ahead, tomorrow, cloudy, 18 degrees. Friday, mostly sunny, 20 degrees. Saturday and Sunday, both partly cloudy, with a top on Saturday of 19 degrees and Sunday a top of 20 degrees. And good afternoon. It's 5 minutes past two. You are with Linda on Rima Midday. Great to have you with me. And I'll be here with the next hour. I'm here every Wednesday from 12 till 3. So I hope your afternoon is going well. Coming up for you, we have Elevation Worship, and then it'll be Dante, Beau, Graham and Maverick City together with a new one to our airwaves, All That I Need. I'm really liking that one. But first up, it'll be Elevation Worship with Alleluia. 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
11: Let's clap like this. Hey.

Yeah, I really like that new one. Only released last year, so there you go. See, Rima right up to date with what's coming out on the radio. And it is nearly 2:15, and yep, you're with Linda. And I know I wanted to bring you this. I don't know if you go to our website much, rima.cc. There's a great bunch of articles of interest. And I was looking at them, and I did want to bring this one to you. And it's called Can My Kids Be Friends with AI? Now, I know in the news we were listening to someone there saying not to be afraid, and we don't need to be afraid of AI, but we do need to be very careful and very knowledgeable about AI, and I reckon very proactive. I know we can get tired of hearing about it, but, you know, like I said, we can't be too cautious and knowledgeable about it, especially with our children. And, you know, I don't know, to me it seems like all the things that were meant for adult maturity are now being aimed at children. Yeah, God's precious creation and our future. So some popular AI chatbots include, of course, ChatGPT. There's Claude, Perplexity, Meta AI, Google Gemini, and X's Grok. That's only a few. Now, these chatbots are designed for various tasks. They can be good from specific applications like research and productivity. And I do use ChatGPT to find out bits of information and what have you. But the other one is general conversation. Now, this is where it can get very tricky and very dangerous. In this article, it tells of like the hidden dangers with these friendly chatbots. And I tell you what, they are very friendly. And when I chat with ChatGPT, I'm talking to it like it's a real person. I say, yes, please. No, thank you. Oh, that's really good. Thank you very much. You know, and I feel really bad if it's told me something and I don't finish off by saying, thank you. That was very helpful. Yeah, see you later. I'm thinking it doesn't know. Anyway, these chat bots the article says that they're quite manipulative and persuasive. Let me tell you, they are. And they don't respect boundaries. Now, one of the more concerning things and why it's a more dangerous space for kids is the use of secret telling. Now, you'll have to go on and have a look and see what that's about. And it is used for grooming young children. She explained that the bot exchanges secrets with children, which allows them to have more information on private details. Now, online predators use this to target, identify, build a relationship, and then exploit the kids using a common ground. The article says these are creating an environment where kids may feel like they trust them because it's not judgmental, they're not told they're wrong, and they're listened to. And it really does. It comes back with the most positive stuff. It knows you, so it will encourage you and build you up. It is very addictive. The bottom line, be very, very careful. Kids need to be careful, and parents, we need to educate our kids and ourselves. It says you need to be very careful what information you are sharing to AI because, this is a biggie, you don't know where it's going to end up. So check it out. There's more to this article, rima.cc. Go down to Articles of Interest, and there's plenty there. Just scroll across and look up, Can My Kids Be Friends with AI? So let's go to Rebecca St. James and her brother, Luke Smallwood, and this is Dawn. You are on Rima Midday with Linda. I hope your afternoon's going well, getting ready.

0: 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Hi, this is Chuck Swindoll. What do I mean by that? Well, of course, we're commanded to pray. Pray first, pray without ceasing, pray in all places. But we're also commanded to act. And sometimes it's easy to substitute praying for doing. George Buttrick wrote, "Prayer is not a substitute for working, thinking, watching, suffering, or giving. Prayer is a support for all other efforts." If you have a job to do, you don't need to pray about doing that job. Just do the job. Prayer needs to energize our actions and stimulate our works, not give us an excuse to avoid those things.
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Casting Crowns there with Courageous, and before that it was Sofika with Everything. It is 2:32, so I'll just remind you, if you're out and about or getting ready to go out for the kids and what have you, then be careful. Those school zones are now in place, 40 kilometres right through till 4 o'clock. And I've got to tell you, my son and his family, they've recently moved up to Killara here in New South Wales from Bairnsdale in Victoria. So once they settled in, we went to visit them on the weekend, and opposite them is a golf course. And I looked across and I saw these buggies heading up the path all by themselves. There was no golfer. I couldn't see them because they were behind. And I thought, I go, whoa, what is this? I thought, are you kidding me? Remote controlled buggies. Fandinkum. Talk about technological laziness. My goodness, technology is good, but boy, oh boy, is it making us lazy. With AI now, you know, we don't have to think too hard because it does all that for us. E-scooters, e-bikes, we don't even have to pedal anymore. And apparently we don't have to push golf buggies anymore. Oh, dear. I suppose, well, one thing that my grandson pointed out, well, at least they're still walking, which is true, because the golf carts, well, they're even worse. You don't even walk. But, yeah, I know, you're probably saying, hey, they've been around for ages. Well, it's the first time I have seen it. It was bizarre. These buggies just moving along to the next hole all by themselves. Honestly, I don't know. They'll have clubs that hit the ball for us soon. Unbelievable. Let's go to Brandon Murphy. Talk about it.

0: Words of life and love from the Father to you, his child.
1: In my vision at night, I looked, and there before me was one like a son of man, coming with the clouds of heaven. He approached the Ancient of Days and was led into his presence. He was given authority, glory, and sovereign power. All nations and people of every language worshipped him. His dominion is an everlasting dominion that will not pass away, and his kingdom is one that will never be destroyed. Daniel 7:13-14.
0: Rhema.cc, speaking words of love to you.
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That's Lighted Up by Terry Ann. And we are just 13 minutes out from 3 o'clock, so it is time for me to say goodbye and hand you over to the trusty hands of Mick, who will drive you home through till 6:30. And don't forget, those school zones are in place if you're out on the roads or about to go out. And remember to slow down, watch out, and to keep everybody safe. Now, Church on the Radio, Rima 94.9, this Sunday the 30th is at 10 a.m., is Liberty Family Church at Gosford. And my quote for you this week is from C.S. Lewis. You can't go back and change the beginning, but you can start where you are and change the ending. So you have a great week, have a great weekend, and hopefully I will see you at the Common Good Twilight Markets this Saturday, and bring your favourite song. So take care, read the Bible, talk to God, and I'll be back with you next week. I'll leave you now with Jonathan Toulin with Dead Come to Life.

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1: Bacon is one of the best-smelling foods on the planet. But my uncle had a pig farm, and a pig's sty's got to be the worst-smelling thing on the planet. Ironically, bacon can't exist without the pig sty, so the bad stench is necessary in order to get the beautiful scent of bacon. My wrestles with my mental well-being are often like this. Usually the best times are preceded by the worst times. It seems to be that the worse the seasons are and the more they stink, the more sweet the victory is when you get through the struggle. And here's the craziest thing about it all. You're not in the sty by yourself. Jesus wants to help you, Jesus wants to coach you, and he wants to be with you in the mud, lifting you up. Invite Jesus into the pigsties and watch him turn the stench into bacon.
0: For more candid conversations on faith and mental well-being, check out sunburntsouls.com.
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2: In this bulletin, country singer Dolly Parton passes away and a Labor MP steps aside from his envoy role. With more, I'm Jaden James. American country music legend, actor and philanthropist Dolly Parton has died. The singer was best known for songs including Jolene, Islands in the Stream and the theme to her film 9 to 5. Parton's nephew shared news of her death on social media. Brian Seavers says his aunt is now at peace.
3: I have imagined the heaviness of this moment, but haven't truly felt it until now. It is an honor that is mixed with absolute pride and great sadness. But sadness lies with us, not with Dolly. Dolly has lived in the light and is in the arms of Jesus, surely met by Carl, her parents, and countless others who have watched her and longed for her to meet them in the heavens.
2: Dolly Parton was 80. Back home, federal Labor MP Luke Gosling will step aside from a special envoy role after he was charged with allegedly breaching his bail conditions. Mr. Gosling is due to face court next month, accused of attacking the Northern Territory administrator at a function in Darwin in July. The 54-year-old denies all of the allegations, but says he's stepping down to avoid the issue becoming a distraction for the government. The Royal Commission into Anti-Semitism will deliver its final report on December 18, 4 days later than planned. Commissioner Virginia Bell has made her closing remarks. The report was originally due on December 14, marking 1 year since the Bondi Beach terrorist attack. But Commissioner Bell says this would distract from a solemn day of remembrance.
4: I'm aware of concern within the Jewish community that delivery of the report on the anniversary would be a distraction. I fully understand that concern, and to avoid that distraction, I have asked for a short extension of the term.
2: The inquiry's final hearings take place today. A 20% sugar tax could prevent millions of cases of tooth decay across Australia, according to new research. Griffith University researchers claim taxing sugary drinks would also stop hundreds of thousands of cases of severe gum disease and complete tooth loss. It comes as figures show nearly a third of Australian adults currently suffer from untreated oral disease. Overseas, two US Christian police officers are suing the Virginia city of Norfolk and its police chief for a total of $30 million for violating their religious rights. 2 years ago, former soldier Megan Grabau complained about sharing the women's changing room with a transgender recruit. She has since been suspended without pay. Former pastor Martin Powers argued with the police chief over the incident and was fired. The recruit is no longer with the police. A South Korean pastor who was given a suspended jail sentence in his own country has been a guest of President Trump at the White House. Son Hyun-bo leads the conservative Christian movement Save Korea and pastors a church in the city of Busan. He has campaigned against laws which restrict the free speech of Christians, especially those relating to election issues. In sport, Storm coach Craig Bellamy is in unfamiliar territory, having missed the NRL finals for the first time since 2010. They'll take on the Broncos tomorrow night in Brisbane in their penultimate game of the season. Bellamy says it does feel a bit strange to be playing a dead rubber.
5: We're not going to be playing in September, so like I say, at the end of the day, when we realise that, well, now it's just a matter of finishing off the year strong.
2: Meantime, NRL fans are speaking out against a proposed kickoff rule change to be trialled in tomorrow's game. And in tennis, Serena Williams and Carlos Alcaraz have won their opening mixed doubles match at the US Open. That's the latest Vision National News. I'm Jaden James.
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6: Well, we've had a bit of a cloudy day on the coast, a little bit of rain. The weatherman's forecast is for mostly cloudy conditions tonight. There is a slight chance of a storm pushing through. The mercury peaked at about 18 on the coast today, and in Gosford tonight we'll see lows of around 10 degrees. It's currently 17 degrees in Gosford, 16 at Mangrove Mountain, 17 at Nora Head, and 15 at Palm Beach. Tomorrow we can expect overcast skies with a top of 17 around Gosford, and then A mostly sunny day for Friday with the mercury rising to around 19. And g'day, Jesus lovers. Welcome to Rema Drive. My name's Mick. I'll be with you till about 6:30 this wonderful Wednesday. And if you're working outdoors, sunset will be at 5:32 this evening. Trains, they're on time on the Central Coast Newcastle lines. And school zones, they're enforced till about 4 p.m. So slow down, take it easy, watch out for kids and stay tuned. Today's Techno Gadget Report is all about Photon Matrix Blue Laser Mosquito Air Defence. Ooh, sounds interesting. Also, have you ever wondered when giant tech companies would finally have to pay for the articles they display? We'll be talking about that a little later. Also, Australia's red dirt. It's actually hiding a massive clean energy hack. More about that coming up. And, hey, did anyone really expect mRNA to jump straight from tackling viruses to beating skin cancer? More about that coming up later as well. It is 6 minutes past three.
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0: was Phil Wickham, Whatnot, Some God. You're on 94.9. It is 10 minutes past 3. And if you're listening up a little bit later, we've got a mashup that has a little bit of almost a cappella of that song in there and a bit of Dolly Parton. Yes, in memory of Dolly Parton. We'll be playing that one later. And, now it's time for us to check out those roads.
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0: And the freeway is cranking along. 42 minutes to Jillaby from Wirunga up around Doyleson, no issues. Great run to Camwell from Jillaby heading through to Norahville. Teeny bit of traffic coming into Mountain View Drive, a little bit coming into Evans Road as well near the Aldi store. Heading into Wyong, you've got a couple of hundred metres of traffic heading south into town. No issues on the Tuggera Strait at the moment. Wyong Road moving well, Arimba to Gosford on the Pacifica Highway. It's looking fab. A couple of hundred metres heading from Wyoming back to the Twin Roundabouts. In Gosford itself, you've got probably 300 metres of traffic on Racecourse Road coming into the Gosford High School roundabout, and another 300 metres heading up towards St Philip's Christian College intersection there. That's on Mans Road, West Gosford. 150 metres or so of traffic at Point Clare heading south, and a good run to and through Woi Woi. It'll slow in both directions at Empire Bay. I'd say 300 to 400 metres coming in from the Wards Hill Road side to the primary school, Empire Bay Primary School, and 200 metres of traffic coming in from the west. Heading up to Avoca Drive now, no issues there. Charles Kay, only a little bit of traffic from halfway up the hill towards the Scenic Highway. It's not overly slow. Terrigal Drive looking all right, and Central Coast Highway from Somersby moving pretty well right through Forrester's Beach and all the way back to Doyleson.

Rise with the Kingdom with Rescue Me. It is 16 minutes past three, and now it's time for the Techno Gadget Report. And today it's all about the Photon Matrix Blue Laser Mosquito Air Defense. Ever wondered what happens when futuristic laser tech meets annoying garden bugs? Well, the Photon Matrix Blue Laser Mosquito Air Defense, it's a mini automated turret designed to wipe out pests in the outdoors and in industrial spaces. The hardware is currently on pre-order for about $1,088 US, plus delivery, tax and customs. You can't get your hands on one immediately, since dispatch is in sequence up to 120 days after purchase. Which means, you'll get it well and truly in time for Christmas by the looks of it. This cool device spots tiny flying critters using a mix of LiDAR, millimeter wave radar and AI vision across a 6-meter range. The blue laser model creates a sweet visual flash each time it strikes, letting people watch the defensive action unfold across the patio. It's a bit like watching Star Wars taking down real-life invaders. It uses under 20 watts of power, runs for 4 or 5 hours on a portable power bank, and operates quieter than a whisper at under 30 decibels. The aluminium body has an IP56 water resistance rating, so you don't have to stress about, outdoor light, outdoor splashes. 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Check out the pictures on the Radio with Mick Facebook page. And stay tuned. Coming up next, we've got Toby Mac with Goodbye for Gabe. You're in the mix with Mick on Rima Drive.

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2: 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For instance, a doctor once wrote on the chart of a patient, "The patient failed to fulfill his wellness potential." Instead of writing, "The patient died." I'm so glad the Bible speaks in plain, simple terms, like when it says, "God is love. Love one another, and your faith has saved you." God gave us the Bible not to confuse us, but to communicate His love. But like any book, it has to be read to be appreciated. This is David Jeremiah, encouraging you to get on the road to new life. 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

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You're on 94.9. It's 28 minutes past 3, and imagine kicking back, watching the sunset over Uluru, or relaxing in a thermal pool on the North Island of New Zealand, when all of a sudden you're bouncing to Rima 94.9 FM like you've entered heaven's own dance party. How, you ask? Easy as. Just whip out your phone, cruise on over to rima.cc and hammer that Listen Online button. Or miss that cool chat with Creation Ministries on Tuesday? No dramas. Head straight to the podcast tab and smash those episodes like a packet of chocolate sultanas. Got a happy question for the crew? Fire away. Just text 0401 949 949. I'll bolt in faster than a cat on a hot tin roof and get your message to them quicker than you can say, "Where's me sandals?" And next Tuesday, we'll have Dr. Mark Harwood. So throw us your questions and tune in at 4:10 next Tuesday. Hey, coming up next, we've got Jordan Feliz with Changed. You're on Rima 94.9.

0: That was Jordan Feliz with Changed. You're on Rima 94.9. It's 28 minutes to 4.
1: Rima Central Coast weather update.
0: And we've had a bit of a cloudy, wet day on the coast. The Bureau's going for mostly cloudy conditions tonight. The mercury peaked at about 18 on the coast today, and tonight we'll see lows of around 10 degrees in Gosford. The thermometer, it's sitting on 17 degrees in Gosford, 16 at Mangrove Mountain, 17 at Nora Head, and 16 at Palm Beach. Tomorrow we can expect overcast skies with a top of 17 around Gosford. Then a mostly sunny day on Friday with the mercury rising to around 19 degrees.
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0: The freeway's looking good. 42 minutes to Jillaby from Wurunga this afternoon. You've got 300 to 400 metres of traffic heading north on the Pacific Highway into the Doyleson Crossroads, about 300 metres heading south on the Pacific Highway, then a good run down to Campbell. From Jillaby through to Norahville, a little slow coming into Mountain View Drive, about half a k of traffic there, and it remains a fraction slow through to Walker Avenue. Heading down to Wyong, you've got about 600 to 700 metres of traffic heading south into town. Not too bad on the Tuggerah Strait heading north. In between the two Reliance Drive roundabouts, you've got about 300 metres of traffic in a northwesterly direction. And heading into Tumby Road from the east heading west, you've got about, I'd say, 300 to 400 metres of traffic there at the moment. From Marimba heading south down to Gosford, coming into Chittaway Road, you've got about 400 metres of traffic, then a good run through to Gosford. In Gosford itself, Racecourse Road has at least 300 metres of traffic into the Gosford High School roundabout. 400 to 500 metres on Showground Road into the same roundabout. It's slow on Donison Street from Showground Road right through to Henry Parry Drive. Over at West Gosford, Mans Road, a little slow, probably 300 metres out from St Phillips. And heading off the Central Coast Highway at West Gosford, you've got a little bit of slow traffic to just past the Ambo Station, tiny bit at Point Clair. Heading south, then a good run to and through Woi Woi. Empire Bay Drive looks good. From Mount Pleasant through to Davistown Road, that's on Avoca Drive, you've got probably 300 to 400 metres of traffic there at the moment, a teeny bit heading past the shops. And Charles K Drive, a little busy, just past the high school up to the Scenic Highway at Terrigal. And Central Coast Highway from Somersby looks reasonably good down to and through Gosford. Then you've got a great run up through Forresters Beach at the moment and no issues all the way back to Doyleson.
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0: This is Katie Hurst, Walking on Water. You're on 94.9. It's 24 minutes to 4.

That was Katie Hurst, Walking on Water. You're on 94.9. It is 21 minutes to four. Now, I know about an artist who, as a child, used to pretend to sing to a crowd. She'd put a can on a stick and stand out on the porch of the house and just sing about anything in the garden. Yep, anything out sort of in front of the house. She'd sing about dirt, sing about trees, sing about any animals or birds that flew past. And then on her very first, I guess, gig, she got up and sang a song. Yeah, and the audience loved it so much. She was really freaking out, really nervous. But the audience loved it so much they clapped, which she was, you know, worried they weren't going to clap, but they clapped and then they started yelling out, "Encore, encore." And unfortunately, she only knew one song. So she just did the same song again. Yeah, how cool's that? She became the queen of country, Dolly Parton. Here's a song as a tribute to Dolly. And it's a bit of a mashup of a few different crews together, and you'll hear halfway through that song, Dolly Parton will cut in. So, listen to this one. It's awesome.

0: was Michelle Toombs. Hold on to Jesus. You're on 94.9. It is 10 minutes to four.
1: Rima, Central Coast, traffic update.
0: And if you're waiting for somebody to get home from Sydney, the freeway's moving well. It's a 42-minute trip to Jillaby from Warunga at the moment. And here on the coast, let's start up north, up around Doyleson. You've got a bit of traffic heading south on the Pacific Highway. Only a teeny, I'd say, 200 metres worth. You've got about 200 to 300 metres heading north on the Pacific Highway into the crossroads. Good run down to Campbell from Jillaby to Norahville and back. Well, you do have some traffic between the Pacific Highway and Walker Avenue. Heading south into Wyong, you've got 700 to 800 metres of traffic, and the Tuggerah Strait looks okay heading north. About half a K traffic in front of Mingara, heading southeast down towards Tumby Creek Road. At Arimba, if you're heading south down the Pacific Highway, you've got probably nearly a half K line of traffic heading into Chittaway Road, then a good run through to Gosford. It's a little slow on Mann Street in town, heading north into Wetner Street or south into Donison Street. Donison Street, some traffic between Dane Drive and Mann Street. Racecourse Road, it's got half a K of traffic into the Gosford High School roundabout. Mann's Road looks good. A little slow just around the Ambo Station at West Gosford, then a good run to and through Woi Woi. Empire Bay Drive looks just fine at the moment. Same with Avoca Drive and Charles K Drive. Terrigal Drive, no issues there. And Central Coast Highway from Somersby looking pretty good all the way down through West Gosford, East Gosford, Erina. No issues at Forrester's Beach, and a pretty good run all the way back to Doyleson.
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was Miles Minnick with God Ain't Done. It is 5 minutes to four. Up next, we've got Michael W. Smith and Vanessa Campagna with a song called Waymaker. But first, I've got to tell you, my mate Jono. Yeah, you know, when Jono first met the girl up at the shop, she was dressed head to toe in muslin. Yeah, and she smelled of beeswax and honey. And that's when he thought, she's a keeper.

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1: When you see a plane in the sky, what do you see? 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
3: In this bulletin, tributes flowing for Dolly Parton and a secret tax revealed for Victorian public transport. With more, I'm Jaden James. Legendary country music singer-songwriter Dolly Parton has died at the age of 80 following a brief battle with cancer. Her family announced the news in a statement this morning, saying that while it is a sad day for them, it is not a sad day for Dolly because she is in the arms of Jesus. A major outpouring of grief and tributes have been flowing for the iconic star. Back home, new data shows Australia's headline inflation rate has eased, but is still higher than the market expected. Consumer prices grew 3.5% over the year to July, while underlying inflation is stuck at 3.6%. The underlying rate removes volatile prices from the equation. The Reserve Bank takes this figure into account when considering interest rate movements. The opposition's Michael McCormack is conducting a countrywide listening tour to hear the concerns of veterans. Many are worried about the federal government's move to impose a $5,000 cap for allied health services. Veterans argue the money won't go far enough. Mr. McCormack says the measure is grossly unfair.
4: And the minister, by his own estimation, said 25,000 veterans are going to be worse off. So that's the department's figures. That's the government's figures. And it's just it is a disgrace and it's a blight on this government, which has turned its back on our veterans.
3: The cap takes effect from July 1 next year. Victorian opposition leader Jess Wilson says Premier Ben Carroll was either incompetent, a liar, or missing in action if he denies knowledge of a secret tax to help pay for the suburban rail loop. Victorians have been paying a 1% levy on all public transport fares since January last year. The tax was approved in 2021 when Ben Carroll was public transport minister, with the Auditor General exposing the levy. Ms. Wilson says he must have known.
5: Ben Carroll was the Minister for Public Transport on a tax that went on every single public transport fare. So either he was incompetent, he was a liar, or he was missing in action. Which one is it?
3: 60% of the revenue raised from the levy is being poured into SRL East. Overseas, a translation of the four Gospels into a Welsh dialect has been launched at a national cultural festival in the county of Pembrokeshire, where the dialect is still spoken. A local church leader wrote the translation to make the gospel more accessible to his parishioners and others who speak the dialect. He died 4 years ago, but the translation was later published online and the Bible Society commissioned an audio recording. It was released at the week-long Eisteddfod, attended by 150,000 visitors to the region, where the dialect is still alive. A Christian relief worker has been held by rebel forces for 5 months in Sudan's Nuba Mountains. The Sudanese woman has been refused contact with her family or lawyers. Her sister, who's an aid worker for the Samaritan's Purse Humanitarian Agency, was detained at the same time, but freed after 2 days. In sport, 2026 All-Australian AFL captain and Demons ruck Max Scorn says the team are embracing wildcard round ahead of their clash with Collingwood. At the start of the season, the Demons were widely expected to miss finals, but ended up missing out on a top six spot by percentage. Gorn says while not a conventional path to a potential premiership, the squad are enjoying the slightly longer ride.
6: We're able to play finals footy in September, which a lot of people didn't think we were going to be able to do at the start of the year. Although I don't think it's September. I think we planned in August our wildcard game, but that's a really exciting place to be.
3: Five Dockers were included in the team. Josh Tracy, Murphy Reid, Shea Bolton, Jordan Clark and Luke Jackson. That's the latest Vision National News. I'm Jaden James.
2: Rima Central Coast weather update.
7: Well, we've had a bit of a wet, cloudy day on the coast. The Bureau's going for mostly cloudy conditions tonight. The mercury peaked at about 18 on the coast today, and in Gosford tonight we'll see lows of around 10 degrees. It's currently 17 degrees in Gosford, 15 at Mangrove Mountain, 16 at Nora Head, and 15 at Palm Beach. Tomorrow we can expect overcast skies and a top of 17 around Gosford. And then a mostly sunny day for Friday, with the mercury rising to around 19 degrees. And stay tuned, coming up later in the Drive Time show, we'll be looking at, that red dirt in Australia and if it's actually hiding a massive clean energy hack. I can tell you it is. I'll tell you all about it a little later. You're winding down with Mick on 94.9 FM.
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0: That was Don Reddy and Young Chris with Too Serious here on 94.9. It is 9 minutes past four.
1: Rima Central Coast traffic update.
0: And things are looking just fine on the freeway. 42 minutes to Jillaby from Warunga. Up around Doyleson, not much traffic. Good run to Campbell. Jillaby across to Norahville and back. Well, you've got a little bit of traffic coming into Mountain View Drive, just under half a K worth. And a good run into Wyong now from the north and south. Wyong Road, there's a bit of traffic in front of Mingara, about half a K heading down to Tumby Creek Road. At Rimba, if you're heading south down the Pacific Highway, it's a pretty good run into Gosford in the other direction. You've got about 300 metres of traffic heading up to the Twin Roundabouts. That's heading from Wyoming up towards Narara. And in Gosford itself, Racecourse Road has 300 metres of traffic into the Gosford High School Roundabout and 400 to 500 metres of traffic on Showground Road into the same roundabout. Over at West Gosford, Mans Road's looking pretty good. Little slow off the Central Coast Highway onto Brisbane Water Drive, round to, or I'd say Sunnyside Avenue there. Teeny bit of traffic at Point Clair, nothing to write home about there. Good run down to Woi Woi and out the other side. Over to Kingcumber, all is well. Over to Terrigal, no problems there. And Central Coast Highway, little slow coming off the freeway through to Woi Woi Road. Then you've got a good run through Forrester's Beach and all the way back up to Doyleson.

was Colton Dixon, The Love I Have For You. It is 13 minutes past four. And ever wondered if Australia's red dirt is actually hiding a massive clean energy hack? Well, the science peeps at Edith Cowan University just found out that magnetite in Western Australia's Pilbara region makes hydrogen when mixed with super hot water deep underground. They cooked magnetite in water at 200 degrees Celsius for 2 months under heavy pressure to recreate deep earth vibes. And it turns out water needs to squeeze through rock cracks to keep hitting fresh minerals, or the chemical reaction stops cold. If people can inject water down

0: is For King and Country. What are we waiting for? The remix. Hey, yeah, we played a For King and Country song earlier today. Of course, it was a bit of a mashup. It had some a cappella singers, some For King and Country. It had, of course, yeah, Dolly Parton was in there, which was just plain awesome. And I'd like to know if anyone really enjoyed that song. I thought it was really cool. And look, if you did enjoy it, please send me a message and just let me know. Just text me on 0401 949 949. Maybe you'd like me to play it again, like before I finish tonight. Yeah, if you would, just text me 0401 949 949. You are on 94.9. It's 18 minutes past four.
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1: Would you know if your child was being bullied at school? Hi, I'm Kate Ryan for Focus on the Family Australia. Most of us think we know our kids pretty well, but they don't always give clues about what's going on in their world. When kids are bullied, it's embarrassing to them, and they may not want their parents to know, even though they need someone to confide in. There are some signs we can watch for. Some kids may develop irrational fears they didn't have before. When it comes time for school, they may complain of vague physical ailments like headaches or stomach pain. And other kids may develop nightmares or have trouble sleeping. 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Of course, it could also signal a few more serious problems. 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

It'll clear the bitterness away. It can even set a prisoner free. There is no end to what its power can do. So let it go and be amazed by what you see through eyes of grace. The prisoner that it really frees is you.

That was Matthew West with Forgiveness. It's 24 minutes past four. And by now, you've definitely heard us hyping up our awesome partnership with the Father's Table. 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
1: Remar's Central Coast weather update.
0: And we've had a bit of a, well, it's been a little tiny bit wet and very cloudy, and the weatherman's going for mostly cloudy conditions tonight. The mercury peaked at about 18 on the coast today, and tonight we'll see lows of around 10 degrees in Gosford. It's currently 17 degrees in Gosford, 15 at Mangrove Mountain, 16 at Nora Head, and 15 at Palm Beach. Tomorrow we can expect overcast skies and a top of 17 around Gosford, and then a mostly sunny day for Friday with the mercury rising to around 19 degrees.
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0: The freeway is looking good. 42 minutes to Jillaby from Warunga up around Doyleson. Things are looking fine. No issues to Camwell, Jillaby to Norahville and back. Only a teeny bit of traffic between the Pacific Highway and Walker Avenue. Heading south or north into Wyong, things are looking good. Wyong Road, it is a little busy from the southernmost Reliance Drive roundabout down to Chitaway Road at the moment. And there's about half a K traffic in front of Mingara heading down to Tumby Creek Road. Heading south from Arimba towards Gosford, a couple of hundred metres of traffic coming into Chitaway Road at Arimba, then a good run through to Gosford. In Gosford, Racecourse Road and Showground Road both have about 200 metres of traffic into the Gosford High School roundabout. West Gosford, Mans Road, little busy from St Phillips up to the Twin Roundabouts. It's kind of traffic on the wrong side of St Phillips, but that's just how it is, the Savo. And it's a fraction slow coming off the Central Coast Highway at West Gosford round to just pass, or pretty much Sunnyside Avenue. Good run then down to Woi Woi, little slow on Blackwell Road, down to Oldfield Road, just a fraction. Empire Bay Drive looks good, same with Avoca Drive, Charles Kay, Terrigal Drive and Ocean View. And Central Coast Highway. Teeny bit of traffic coming into Woi Woi Road at Carryong, then a fairly good run all the way back round to Doyleson.
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0: And up next, we've got Johnny Diaz with a song called Broken People.

That was Lakewood Music with I've Got the Victory. It's 20 minutes to 5. And now it's time for our life hack of the day. Cool tips to make life easier, better, simpler, or more fun. And today's life hack is all about ironing. Did you know to easily iron over buttons without snagging or breaking the buttons, turn the shirt inside out or place the button side face down on the board and iron directly over the back of the buttons. Head too easy, right? It works best on ironing board covers with thick cotton padding. I always wondered what that stuff was for. Hey, if you've got any awesome life hacks, send them in. Email mick@rema.cc. Coming up next, Carrie Underwood with Something in the Water. You're in the mix with Mick. Good afternoon.

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0: That was Passion 2024 with Bless God. You're on Rima. It's 10 minutes to 5.
1: Rima Central Coast traffic update.
0: And it's a 42-minute trip to Jillaby from Warunga to Savo. No issues on the freeway. Up around Doyleson, things are looking good. Great run to Camphall from Jillaby across to Norahville. Still a fraction busy between the Pacific Highway and Walker Avenue. Heading south into Wyong or north into Wyong, things look good. Wyong Road, no major issues there. From Arimba to Gosford, still a couple of hundred metres of traffic into Chitterway Road at Arimba. And from Wyoming, heading back up to the twin roundabouts, you've got about, I'd say, 300 to 400 metres of traffic there. In Gosford, things are looking fairly good. Same with West Gosford, only very slightly slow from the Central Coast Highway round to Sunnyside Avenue, then a good run to Woi Woi. In Woi Woi, Ocean Beach Road, it's slow down to Rawson Road and Blackwall Road, just a fraction slow, down to about Oldfield Road. Empire Bay Drive looks good, same with Avoca Drive, Charles K, Terrigal Drive and Ocean View. And Central Coast Highway from Somersby, well, a teeny bit of traffic coming into Woi Woi Road, then a pretty good run all the way up and through Forrester's Beach, all the way back to Doyleson.

0: It's Toby Mac, Heaven on My Mind. It is 6 minutes to five. We've got Elevation City and Elevation Worship and Maverick City with Gyra coming up. But first, Jono, yeah, his incarcerated uncle Julius told him that once upon a time he held up a passerby at gunpoint. Give me your money, he demanded.
1: Do you know who I am? Said the passerby. I'm your local tax collector.
0: Oh, very well then, said Uncle Julius. Give me my money.

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2: In this bulletin, the world mourning the loss of Dolly Parton and the inquiry into anti-Semitism wrapping up today. With more, I'm Jaden James. The US president has ordered flags to be flown at half-mast across the United States for a week to honour Dolly Parton. The country music icon has died at the age of 80 following a brief cancer battle. Australia's Prime Minister says hearts around the country are broken. The federal government says the latest inflation data shows promising results in the wake of global uncertainty. New figures reveal consumer prices grew 3.5%, which is lower than the June reading, but the result is still above the Reserve Bank's target, meaning an interest rate hike could be on the horizon. Treasurer Jim Chalmers believes inflation is showing signs of moderating, but there's more work to do.
3: Now, we know Australians are under pressure, but more than acknowledging that, we're acting on that. Cutting taxes, providing cost of living relief, making the housing market fairer for first home buyers.
2: The cost of housing, food and recreation increased for the year to July. The Royal Commission into Anti-Semitism will wrap up today after 4 months of hearings involving 300 witnesses. The inquiry was established in the wake of last year's Bondi Beach terrorist attack. Commissioner Virginia Bell says she'll now work through the findings and release her final report on December 18.
4: I am satisfied that I am currently in a position to give a full and fair account which asks whether, in relation to the Bondi Hanukkah attack, our intelligence and our law enforcement agencies operated or performed to maximum effectiveness.
2: The opposition believes the commission should be extended so it can hear from other key people. Victorian Treasurer Colin Brooks is announcing cuts to the number of public servants in the state. A further 140 executive and similar roles will be axed across government departments, on top of the 332 identified during a sweeping review of the state's public service last year. Mr. Brooks says the measures would be achieved without cutting frontline service.
5: I would say that they're hardworking public servants, but we have 1,900 of them, and it's important to bring that number back down.
2: The additional cuts will save $100 million over 4 years and was already factored into the state's budget. A New York-based influencer who set out to pretend God was real for 30 days has concluded that he actually is real and has given his life to Jesus. Brian Guan told Premier Christian News he grew up with the Christian faith but rejected it in college. After a career in cryptocurrency left him feeling jaded, he challenged himself to pray, read the Bible, and practice gratitude for 30 days to see if his heart changed. On day 20, he released an emotional video declaring, "I'm done pretending, this is real." Recently freed missionary pilot Kevin Rideout and his family have been hosted by President Trump at the White House. The pilot thanked the president and Christians everywhere for their prayers, support, and release. He was held hostage for 10 months in the Saharan desert nation of Niger. In sport, a treat for spectators at the US Tennis Open. Roger Federer picking up the racket again to play in an exhibition match at Arthur Ashe Stadium. He hit 9 aces in a set and was thankful for the experience.
6: It was an honour. It was special. It was amazing. It's a great, great thank you from my side to all of you guys in the stadium and all the everybody who has supported me over the years. It's been incredible and I've enjoyed every second of it. Thank you from the bottom of my heart.
2: Aussies Tristan Schoolkate, Chris O'Connell, Storm Hunter and Priscilla Hahn have won their first round qualifiers at the US Open. That's the latest Vision National News. I'm Jaden James.
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7: Well, we've had a grey old day with a few drips and drops. The weatherman's going for mostly cloudy conditions tonight. The mercury peaked at about 18 on the coast today, and it'll drop to around 10 degrees in Gosford tonight. It's currently 16 degrees in Gosford, 14 at Mangrove Mountain, 16 at Nora Head, and 15 at Palm Beach. Tomorrow we can expect overcast skies with a top of 17 around Gosford, and then a mostly sunny day for Friday with the mercury rising to around 19 degrees. And stay tuned later in the Drive Time show. We're going to be looking at, well, If you've ever wondered what lunch on Mars might taste like, I've got some info for you. Also, did you ever expect mRNA to jump straight from tackling viruses to beating skin cancer? More about that a little later. You're on 94.9 and you're winding down with Mick.
8: 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So here's your chance to say thank you in a really meaningful way. Just go to our website,
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0: That was Linda and Terry Ann with Praise You. It is 10 minutes past five.
1: Rima Central Coast traffic update.
0: And things are still looking pretty good out there on the freeway. 42 minutes to Dillaby from Warunga. No issues there. Up north on the Central Coast around Doyleson. Well, not a lot of traffic coming into the crossroads. Good run down to Camwell from Dillaby across to Norahville. Still a teeny bit of traffic coming into Walker Avenue from the Pacific Highway. Heading into Wyong from the north or south, no real issues there. Wyong Road's looking pretty good. Rimba to Gosford on the Pacific Highway, can't see any problems. Racecourse Road, it's got a couple of hundred metres of traffic into the, Gosford High School roundabout. Mans Road West, Gosford, still a little busy from Showground Road through to the Twin Roundabouts. Heading down south, things are looking pretty good on Brisbane Water Drive. Once you get to Blackwall Road, though, it's a little slow down to Oldfield Road. And teeny bit of traffic coming into Rawson Road on Ocean Beach Road. Empire Bay Drive looks good. Avoca Drive, can't see an issue. Charles K, no problems there. Terrigal Drive looks good. Same with that's Ocean View Drive and Central Coast Highway from Somersby. It's looking good all the way back to Doyleson.

Josiah Quinn and Brandon Lake with Can't Steal My Joy. It is 5:15. And have you ever wondered what lunch on Mars might taste like? Yeah, well, scientists and researchers from Southern Illinois University in the United States, they're literally turning old plastic bottles into cookies. Yeah, I know what you're thinking. And the internet's loving it. There's stories in like Science Alert, NDTV, Forbes, Futurism and other sort of articles around the place. They break down plastic waste with heat and water and then feed that carbon liquid to lab yeast. It sounds pretty gross, doesn't it? This engineered yeast, it turns trash into proteins, vitamins and vanilla flavour. A 3D printer shapes the dough and a microwave cooks it into a sweet micro bite. Nobody's eaten one yet since safety checks are still happening, but apparently they smell pretty sweet. It takes a day or two to turn over 50% of the waste into food, which is super handy for astronauts or people in emergency zones. Instead of clogging landfills, plastic could soon become meat alternatives, yeah, or animal feed. Is eating recycled trash actually the future of food? Yeah, forget Mars bars. We've now got Mars cookies. You're on Rumour Drive with Mick. Coming up shortly, Katie Hurst with All the Things.

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0: That was Rhonda Garten, God is God. You're on 94.9. 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Also, this Saturday, it's the Repair Cafe from 10 a.m. at Terrigal Uniting Church. They repair all sorts of things from around the house. Yeah, maybe it's your bike or something from the kitchen, or even taking some hems up on your pants. Yeah, between 10 a.m. and 1 p.m. you can grab coffee and nibbly while you're there. It's pretty awesome. And then what else have we got? We've got a Rema Prayer Night coming up Tuesday the 8th of September at 7:15 p.m. right here at the Rema Studios, West Gosford. And that's all I've got at the moment. If you've got anything cool or fun, low-priced or free coming up, drop me a line, just send an email to mick@rema.cc. Coming up next, Sarah Reeves with Jealousy.
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1: Remar Central Coast weather update.
0: And we've had a grey old day on the coast. A few drips and drops, and the Bureau's going for mostly cloudy conditions tonight. The mercury peaked at about 18 on the coast today, and we'll see lows of around 10 degrees in Gosford. The mercury sitting on 16 degrees in Gosford, 14 at Mangrove Mountain, 16 at Nora Head, and 14 at Palm Beach. Tomorrow we can expect overcast skies with a top of 17 around Gosford, and then a mostly sunny day for Friday with the mercury rising to around 19 degrees.
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1: Remar Central Coast traffic update.
0: And the freeway is still looking fabulous. 42 minutes to Jillaby from Warunga. No issues around Doyleson. Great run to Camwell. Jillaby to Norville is looking good. Great run into Wyong from the north. From the south, the Tuggerah Strait now has about, just under half a K traffic heading up to Johnson Road. Wyong Road a fraction slow from the southernmost Reliance Drive roundabout down to Chitterway Road at the moment, and about half a K traffic in front of Mingara down to Tumby Creek Road. Arimba to Gosford, all is well. Even in Gosford, things are looking fairly good right now. Over to West Gosford, Mans Road looks fabulous. Heading south, a little bit of traffic from like the Ambo station around to pretty much Sunnyside Avenue. Heading down through Point Clair, things look good. Great run to Woi Woi. Once you're on Blackwall Road, fraction slow down to Victoria Road. Over to Empire Bay Drive, things are looking good. Avoca Drive, not too bad. Same with Charles K, Terrigal Drive and Ocean View. And Central Coast Highway from Somersby. Oh, actually, Ocean View Drive looks like there's been a prang. And there's no traffic around it. It's just near Lakeview Road where it comes out onto Ocean View Drive, heading towards Terrigal there. Central Coast Highway, it's looking pretty much fabulous all the way back to Doyleson.
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That was Dante Bowen Graham with All That I Need. It is 19 minutes to 6. And you've no doubt heard us buzzing about our epic partnership with the Father's Table by now. 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Coming up next, Kathy Tricoli with Take Me Higher. You're tuned into Rema Drive with Mick. Good afternoon.

This is Hope with God. I'm Andrew Palau. I heard the heart-wrenching story of a young man who spent several years traveling the world, meeting with gurus, shamans, and the like, in a search for spiritual enlightenment. He disappeared in a remote valley of the Himalayas. I call it a heart-wrenching story because I find it tragic that someone with such a desperate desire to find the truth, as far as I know, never heard the good news about Jesus Christ. Jesus is the way, the truth, and the life, and people need to know that. We're to tell everyone the gospel. I love to proclaim the good news to crowds. The more people there are, the better I like it. Others are more like my father-in-law, who introduces pretty much everyone he meets to Jesus in face-to-face conversations. Whatever opportunities we have to let others know about Jesus, let's make the most of them. God will do the rest, bringing people into his family. This is Andrew Palau.

0: was Crystal Lewis with It's Heaven. You're on 94.9. 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
0: And things are looking fabulous on the freeway. 41 minutes to Jillaby from Warunga. No issues there. Doyleson, no problems. Good run to Campbell. Jillaby to Noraville looks the same. And it's a great run into Wyong from either side. Wyong Road, no problems. Pacific Highway from Maroombi to Gosford, all is well. In fact, everything around Gosford looks good. That includes West Gosford, a great run down to the peninsula at the moment. Can't see any issues. Little bit of traffic on Blackwall Road, particularly heading into Victoria Road, then just slightly slow down to Wallfield Road. Empire Bay Drive looks good. Good run over to Kingcumber. No worries out around Terrigal. And Central Coast Highway from Somersby looks fabulous all the way back to Doyleson.

That was Plum with Somebody Loves You. You're on 94.9. It is 5 minutes to six. We've got Melanie Waldman and Palettes up next with Overwhelmed. But first, I've got to tell you, my mate Jono, he asked a street artist to draw him beside the craziest person he'd ever met. Then, when Jono finally got a look at the image, he was beside himself.

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2: In this bulletin, national security concerns over the development of AI and two fallen Victorian officers being remembered. With the details, I'm Jaden James. An impromptu floral tribute is growing on Dolly Parton's Hollywood star following her death at the age of 80. The country music legend and cultural icon is being celebrated for her talent, compassion, and work ethic during a 60-year career which touched the lives of millions. Dolly Parton was open about her faith.
3: I mean, I grew up knowing Jesus loved me, and I knew that through God all things were possible. And, you know, I just grew up with those little things that we just heard all the time. My grandpa was a really good preacher.
2: U.S. President Donald Trump has announced flags will be lowered for a week in her honor. Back home, the federal government is warning the rapid development of AI has become a major national security threat. The Home Affairs Minister has held high-level talks with Australia's Five Eyes intelligence partners. Tony Burke says allied nations must also harness AI to our advantage.
4: We're seeing a massive acceleration in the capacity to cause harm through artificial intelligence. But of course, anything that is able to be used as a weapon by those who would want to cause us harm is a tool available to us as well.
2: The group also discussed ways to tackle terrorism, scam centres and the illicit drug trade. National childcare provider Edge Early Learning has entered voluntary administration. 70 centres across the nation, along with thousands of families, are being left in limbo. Despite the decision, the company says it will continue to trade as normal and centres will remain open while they work through their finances. A regional Victorian community has observed a minute of silence to honour the two officers killed in the Porepunkah shootout, a year on from the tragedy. Police Chief Commissioner Mike Bush praised their dedication and commitment at a formal service held in Bright this morning.
5: What happened shortly thereafter marks one of the most tragic days in Victoria police history.
2: Mosaic portraits of the fallen officers have been unveiled within two permanent memorial gardens at Bright and Wangaratta. Overseas, a young Pakistani Christian man is recovering from extensive injuries he suffered while trying to stop a large group of Muslims from harassing Christian women. His family and supporters have called for their own protection and a thorough investigation, amid concerns they could face further intimidation. The incident has raised fresh concerns for the security and safety of all Christians in Punjab state. Pakistani church leaders have demanded equal protection under the law. The U.S. Fellowship of Christian Athletes has sued a New Jersey school for shutting down its school club, which had operated for years without incident. The Hopewell Valley School gave in to pressure from atheist activists, but continued LGBT and environment clubs. The school refused to respond to appeals from the Athletes Fellowship, which then opted to sue for violating the Constitution and multiple laws. In sport, the Collingwood coach says it's a 50-50 chance Scott Pendlebury will play on next AFL season. Craig McRae has begun conversations with the veteran about his playing future. Pendlebury will miss Friday's wildcard match through injury. McRae says only the 38-year-old knows if he'll be fit enough to play on next year.
6: It's up to him in terms of whether he thinks he's fit and available to be able to perform at a level that is at that level. Only he knows it. He knows his body better than anyone else. Beyond that, yeah, we'll discuss all sort of matters at the appropriate time.
2: Meantime, Jesse Hogan hasn't been offered a new contract by the Giants. The 31-year-old forward has been linked with both Collingwood and Gold Coast. That's the latest Vision National News. I'm Jaden James.
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7: Well, we've had a grey old day with a few drips and drops. The weatherman's going for mostly cloudy conditions tonight. The mercury peaked at around 18 on the coast today, and it'll drop to around 10 degrees in Gosford tonight. Right now, the mercury's at 16 degrees in Gosford, 13 at Mangrove Mountain, 16 at Nora Head, and 14 at Palm Beach. Tomorrow, we can expect overcast skies with a top of 17 around Gosford, and then a mostly sunny day for Friday with the mercury rising to around 19.
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1: Rima Central Coast traffic update.
0: And the freeway hasn't skipped a beat today. It's been moving really well all afternoon. It's currently a 41-minute trip to Jillaby from Warunga. No issues to Beresfield and back. North end of the coast, I can't see any issues. Down in the middle of the coast around Gosford, everything's looking pretty good around there as well. No issues down to the peninsula. Great out to Terrigal and good run from Somersby all the way back up to Doyleson.
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0: If you're home alone with a loaded gun, there's strength at your lowest. Life's worth living, you have just begun.
1: That was Dante Bowe and Amanda Cook with Be All Right. It is 13 minutes past six. And did anyone really expect mRNA to jump straight from tackling viruses to beating skin cancer? Yeah, well, Moderna and Merck, they just proved it works in late-stage testing. According to reports from Biopharma Dive and Melanoma Institute Australia, don't mistake this for a preventative jab that stops people from getting melanoma. Surgeons first slice out that high-risk tumour, and then scientists cook up a custom mRNA recipe targeting up to 34 unique cancer mutations. You can't expect the vaccine to handle everything alone, so it tags in Keytruda to show T cells the enemy while kicking the immune brakes off. Longer tracking shows this dynamic duo slashed the odds of cancer returning or death by roughly 49% compared to standard immunotherapy, which is pretty cool, right? Training a patient's own body to trash tailored tumours is pretty cool science, right? Up next, we've got Sarah Reeves with Billboards on Sunset.

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3: When my wife found out she was pregnant, she decided to leave a pair of tiny baby booties on our bed to see how quick I was on the uptake. Being a guy, I didn't get it at all. But when she told me, I was so over the moon that I remember jumping up and down with joy. I jumped so high that I almost smashed a hole through the ceiling, and I'm only a little guy. So here's some smashing good news from the Bible. The God of peace will soon crush Satan under your feet. You can rely on that. God will soon smash Satan under our feet. In Middle Eastern cultures, the feet are the lowest, most dishonourable part of your body. It means that soon Satan will have no power over your life in any way, shape, or form. You can have peace with God now and peace in eternity to come. That really is smashing good news.
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4: And we've played this song early this afternoon in memory of Dolly Parton. Yes, that country queen, and of course she sung a few Christian songs. This one's a bit of a mashup. It's Awesome God and God Only Knows, with a bit of an a cappella crew and For King and Country and Dolly Parton. I hope you enjoy it.

That was Dolly Parton with The King in Country and an a cappella band singing Awesome God and God Only Knows. What an awesome mashup, huh? Hey, if you like that song, please send us a text and let us know, and maybe it'll end up in the playlist sometime. I thought it was a pretty cool song. If you'd like to send us a text, just text 0401 949 949. 0401 949 949. 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
1: Rima Central Coast weather update.
0: And we've had a bit of a grey old day on the coast, a few drips and drops, and the Bureau's going for mostly cloudy conditions tonight. The mercury peaked at around 18 on the coast today, and in Gosford tonight we'll see lows of around 10 degrees. It's currently 16 degrees in Gosford, 13 at Mangrove Mountain, 16 at Nora Head, and 14 at Palm Beach. Tomorrow we can expect overcast skies and a top of 17 around Gosford, and then a mostly sunny day for Friday with the mercury rising to around 19 degrees. Thanks for joining me, Jesus lovers, for the Rima Drive Time Drive Home this evening. It was awesome spending the arvo with you. Stay tuned for Adventures in Odyssey and then Graham with Rima Nights. And I'll be back 3 p.m. tomorrow afternoon. Have an awesome evening. And don't forget to say your prayers.
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8: Marvin.
9: Oh, hi, Trent.
8: Awesome. You bought me some extra lime jello.
9: Yeah, here. Marvin, guess what? I'm in. Actually, I'm up to be in, but if I'm not taken out, then I'm in.
8: Whoa, rewind.
9: The music group I told you about, the Odyssey Chamber Music Society?
8: Oh, yeah, right. You wanted to play your banjo.
9: Cello.
8: Oh, yeah.
9: Anyway, they only call for auditions once a year. It's by special invitation. Only 3 students from the whole district can try out, and they asked me.
8: Cool.
9: I'm auditioning after school tomorrow.
8: Did I say congratulations?
9: No.
8: Well, congratulations to the best cello player in the whole school.
9: Thank you.
8: Pass the fries, please.
9: Here. No, this is the cool part. Just last night, I asked God to help me get into the group, and now it looks like it could happen.
8: Great.
9: So, could you pray for me?
8: Sure.
9: It's tomorrow afternoon. Right after... Ugh! Yuck! What happened?
8: Somebody hit you with jello.
9: I can't see. It's all my glasses.
8: It's rotten. You gonna eat those mashed potatoes?
9: You can have them. Marvin, what are you doing?
8: Ready, aim.
9: No, I can't allow you to launch my mashed potatoes.
8: Why not?
9: Because it's wrong.
8: Well, at least we need to defend ourselves.
10: Hey, you like jello, Dwight?
8: He's gonna fire again. Shields up.
9: Huh?
8: Use your train.
9: Okay.
8: Put up these milk cartons. We'll make a bunker.
9: Okay.
8: Incoming! Ha! You missed, right?
9: Rodney?
11: No, we didn't. Ugh. Ooh. It's all in your hair.
9: Help me get it out
12: of my... Mr. DeWitt!
9: Dr. Hawthorne!
12: Put the jello down, Mr. DeWitt. You're in more trouble than you can imagine.
13: Oh, hi there. Welcome to Odyssey. I'm John Avery Whittaker, but most folks around here call me Whit. Why don't you get the whole family together and join us for another exciting adventure in Odyssey?

0: Sir, it wasn't Trit, it was Rodney.
1: That's noble, Mr. Washington, covering for your friend. Misplaced, but noble. However, I do believe I heard you call Mr. Dwight the best jello thrower in the whole school.
0: Cello player! The best cello player!
1: Now, Miss Dwight, let's cut to the chase, shall we? What is the substance you have in your hand?
2: Lime jello.
1: Case closed. I'm sentencing you to detention immediately after school tomorrow.
2: No, wait, you don't understand. I've got a very important audition after school tomorrow. Please.
1: You should have thought of that before you flung your jello.
2: Dr. Hawthorne, in all decency, please.
1: After school tomorrow afternoon.
3: I try to run a decent business, but they tell me I have to keep my promises. Oh, what kind of country is this? And how do I always paint myself into a corner store, huh? Oh, boy. Hey, wait a minute. Wait a minute. Hey, you!
2: Who, me?
3: Yeah, you, kid.
2: I'm Marvin. Your neighbor?
3: Yeah, whatever. What do you got there?
2: I'm taking the trash out.
3: What? You're telling me that you would throw away a beauteous piece of equipment like that vacuum cleaner?
2: Well, sure. It's old and broken, so Mom said to toss it.
3: Oh, that's such a waste of a perfectly good machine. I gotta have it.
2: Well, if it's that good, do you want to buy it from me?
3: What? Buy it? Are you kidding? Pay money for that worthless hunk of junk?
2: Well, yeah. $5 for the whole thing. Take it or leave it.
3: Listen, how about I save you a trip to the dumpster and we call it square?
2: Deal.
3: Great. This'll be perfect. See you around, kid.
2: Of course you will. I'm your neighbor. That was weird.
4: Oh, hey, look at that. I never thought I'd see any cotyledonous plants in this part of town.
2: Wooten?
4: Oh, hey, Marvin.
2: Why are you in the bushes?
4: Ooh, what is this, cactus? Oh, look at that. Well, I'm changing my mail route a little. See, I looked at a map and I realized it was shorter and easier to climb the fence into McAllister Park, squeeze into the drainage pipe, and crawl through the bushes instead of using the sidewalk. Here's your mail. Sorry about the mud.
2: No, that's fine.
4: Yeah, everything okay? You kind of look like Power Boy did after he got locked in the tweezers of doom.
2: I do?
4: Yeah. Well, except you still have your eyebrows. Is something wrong?
2: Nah, I'm on restriction.
4: Well, can you talk about what happened, or is it like top secret confidential?
2: Well, I kind of talked back to my mom because I hate doing chores.
4: Oh, that wasn't too smart.
2: She wasn't very happy, and now I have to do more chores to help me appreciate the value of diligence.
4: Well, is there anything I can do?
2: Not unless you can make me like chores. Can you?
4: No.
2: Oh.
4: But I will try to think of something to help while I'm passing the walrus tank at the zoo. They always help me think.
2: Your mail route takes you through the zoo?
4: You think I'd go all the way around on the street?
1: Welcome to detention, Mr. Dwight. Here's the list of your extra algebra homework. Oh, and your fellow inmate will be joining you promptly. I'll be immediately across the hall. Now, time to get to work.
2: Yes, sir. God, it's me again. Here's the situation. I've got one more day left for the audition, so I'm trusting you to help me. Please.
5: Well, well, well, what have we here?
2: Rodney, you're in here?
5: Yep. With Trenty Dwight, the wimpy little piccolo player.
2: Cello. I play the cello, Rodney.
5: We're gonna have some fun.
2: Oh, joy.

0: waiting for? Now you've heard it on the TNV. You've seen it on the radio. Well, it's time to announce the winner of Your Choice Appliance Contest at the Electric Palace. And our motto is, if you think it's too expensive, you can always win it in a contest. So let's hear it for the Electric Palace, folks. Okay. And so, I will now pick the winner. As you can see, I hold in my hand a hat containing the name of every customer who came through the door today, unless they didn't make a $10 purchase. And the winner is... Let me get it out here. Yeah. The winner is John Honorary Whitaker. Everyone who comes to the Electric Palace is a winner, folks. Come over here, Whitaker.
1: Art, I didn't even realize you were having a contest.
0: Lucky day for yous. So now you get to pick any appliance in the building as your prize.
1: Any?
0: Uh-huh.
1: Well, in that case, I'll just...
0: Oops! Oh, sorry.
1: What?
0: Too late. See, you took too long.
1: What?
0: See here in the rules book there, the appendix
1: G4? Yeah. Okay, if a winner takes more than 5 seconds to respond, Bart Rathbone may pick the appliance for him. Let's see. Yeah.
0: So, what should your prize be? I don't know. Let me see. Hey, looky here. How about this only slightly used vacuum cleaner?
1: It looks broken to me.
0: Are you kidding? This is a fine piece of equipment.
1: The handle is split in half.
0: Yes, oh. It's supposed to be like that.
1: I really don't need a vacuum, Bart, so thank you, but I'll just decline my prize.
0: But you's gotta take it.
1: Huh?
0: I don't want junk like this laying around the store. Besides, if you leave it here, you'll be littering.
1: All right, I'll take it. Maybe I could fix it up.
0: Good, great, yeah. If you need parts to fix the thing, I could hook you up.
1: Well, I don't
0: know. At a 2% discount or something.
1: I'll let you know. Goodbye, Bart.
0: Yeah, see yous. Well, there he goes, folks. Another satisfied customer at the Electric Palace, where our motto is prices you won't find nowhere else.
2: So I'm doing 3 to 4 days with possible time off for good behavior. How about you?
3: One day.
2: Ooh, tough break.
4: What's that sound?
2: Oh, that's just me.
4: No, I mean that buzzing sound. Wait a second, it's coming from your backpack. What's in there? Ow!
2: You ain't touching my backpack, got it?
4: What's making that sound?
2: None of your beeswax.
4: Bees! Rodney, you tell me what's going on or I'm gonna have to tell Dr. Hawthorne.
2: You tell Dr. H, and somebody will have to tell your next of kin. Look, you think Dr. H was unfair to you, right?
4: Yeah.
2: Well, you ain't the only one. Dr. H throws everybody in detention. This is my second time in a week. There's something wrong with that guy. I think you call it something like detention disaffect disorder. And this here is one way to settle the score.
4: I don't get it.
2: See, Dr. H acts like some tough guy, but I saw him get scared once of a little bee. So I got a whole jar full, and I'm gonna put him in his car right after school. His back left door doesn't lock, so I'm gonna slip right in.
4: You can't do that. That's terrible. I am going to...
2: You ain't gonna do nothing, because if you try, I'm gonna pound you. You get the picture?
4: Very clearly.
2: Good.
5: Gentlemen?
2: Yes, Dr. Hawthorne?
5: You and Mr. Dwight may leave now. Good day.
2: Just remember our little agreement, Dwight.
4: Yeah, how could I forget? Locked. Dr. Hawthorne, are you in there? Dr. Hawthorne? Dr. Hawthorne! I've got to stop Rodney.
1: And here's your milkshake.
4: Thank you.
6: Hey, Whit.
1: Wooten, is that you?
6: Oh, here, let me take the mask off.
7: There, is that better?
1: Yeah, much. What's with the scuba gear?
7: Oh, I changed my route. I figured it was quicker to swim across the pond. Here's your mail.
1: Oh, thank you. I'll use the blow dryer on it later.
7: What is that on the floor?
1: My foot.
7: No, under the counter.
1: Oh, that. Well, it's supposed to be a vacuum cleaner, but I don't even think it works.
7: It's awesome.
1: It is?
7: Uh-huh.
1: Well, I was going to fix it, but it's probably not worth it. I need to get rid of it.
7: Oh, really? Do you think I could buy it from you?
1: Buy it? Well, are you kidding? Well, if you want it.
7: Or maybe we could trade for it. Let me see what I got. A stopwatch without a minute hand?
1: No, it's really not.
7: You're a shrewd negotiator. A yo-yo, but no string.
1: But Wooten.
7: No, here, how about this?
1: Piece of lint?
7: No, this is all I have left of the first teddy bear I ever had. This is historic.
1: Well, Wooten, listen, if you want this vacuum, then you can have it.
7: You mean it went? No kidding. This is like Christmas in July.
1: Yes. Except that it's January.
7: That's even better.
2: Sometimes I surprise even myself with my own geniusness. Okay, bees, have fun!
4: Rodney, wait. You can't do this.
2: Don't mess with me, Dwight, unless you enjoy extreme pain.
4: But you're gonna...
2: Look, I don't have time for this. Just don't pull anything stupid or you'll be sucking pudding through a straw for the rest of your life. See ya!
4: Phew. Okay. Come on, bees. Get out of there. Come on, shoot. Shoot. Okay, good. Got them all. Oh, no, one left. Oh, how do you call a bee? Here, bee. Come on, bee. You know you want to. Hurry. No, this way. Out the door. Ow! Oh, get off me. Oh, now you've done it. I knew this algebra book was good for something.
8: Mr. Dwight.
4: Dr. Hawthorne, whatever it looks like, it's not what it looks like. And I know this looks really bad, but it's actually good. I can explain.
8: No need.
4: Oh?
8: I'm notifying the principal that you've been tampering with my car.
4: It wasn't me. It was Rodney. I tried to stop him. I tried to go to your office
8: You could have easily come to me and found me in the library.
4: Oh.
8: I have an appointment.
4: Well, see, I have an appointment.
8: Two more days of detention for you, young man.
4: Oh, no. Tomorrow is my last day for my audition. I can't miss it.
8: Immediately after school tomorrow.
4: It's my last chance, please.
8: If you continue protesting, I will continue adding days to your detention. Do you understand?
1: Hi, Trent. Why are you sitting way over there?
9: Just thinking. He's kind of had a bad day.
1: Oh.
7: Oh, hey, Whit.
1: Oh, hi, Wooten. Why are you covered in chicken feathers?
7: Well, let's just say that I'm going to be going back to my regular route.
1: Well, what's in the box?
7: Oh, it's a surprise for you, Marvin. Let's call it an early birthday present.
9: But my birthday was last month.
7: Okay, then call it an early President's Day gift. Drum roll, please. And now, Marvin, may I present to you... Ta-da!
1: It's, what is it?
7: Well, do you know what it is, Marvin?
9: Wait a minute. That's our old vacuum cleaner that I threw away.
7: It is? What do you know about that?
9: Except it has a seat and pedals.
7: Well, that's because this is no ordinary dust sucker upper. This is the Wooten Bassett Deluxe Edition Riding Vacuum.
9: What?
7: That's right. For the low, low price of $0.00, you too can enjoy the excitement of riding your very own vacuum through the house. You'll be the envy of, well, everybody who doesn't also have a pedal-powered vacuum.
9: That's so cool, Wooten, thanks.
7: Oh, sure, no problem. I would have been here sooner, but my extension cord wasn't long enough.
9: I didn't think that old vacuum cleaner was worth anything. I think I have some chores to do as soon as I finish this Sunday.
1: But I thought you hated chores, Marvin.
9: Where do you get these ideas, Mr. Whitaker?
7: Well, I'd better go finish my route, if I can remember it now. See you later, Whit. Sorry about the feathers.
1: Bye-bye, Wooten. Trent, why are you wearing sunglasses?
4: Because of this.
1: Oh, you got quite a black eye there. Where'd you get that?
9: Rodney beat him up.
4: I really don't want to talk about it. And I don't want to talk about my bee sting either.
1: Oh, sounds like a rough day.
4: Oh, that's not the worst part.
1: Oh?
4: I had the chance to audition for the Odyssey Chamber Music Society.
1: Oh, yes, yes. I heard you were quite the oboe player.
4: Cello.
1: Oh.
4: I play the... Oh, forget about it. Anyway, I never got to audition. Dr. Hawthorne thought I was in the food fight. And then he thought I was messing with his car.
9: It was really rotten.
4: But I got blamed for it and sent to detention. So I missed my chance to audition.
1: Oh, I'm sorry.
4: You know the hardest part? I asked God to help me, and he let me down. I trusted him.
1: Did you?
4: Yes, I trusted him to help me.
1: Well, that's not trust.
4: What?
1: That was a request. Now think back. When you asked God to help you, did you really trust him?
4: Yes, and I got a black eye, a bee sting, and detention.
1: So you trusted him even though those bad things happened?
4: Well, maybe not completely. But why would he let this happen?
1: I don't know. And that's part of trusting him. You can't always see how it'll work out. Well, it's like Marvin's vacuum cleaner, for instance.
4: Huh?
1: Well, Marvin, you saw your vacuum cleaner as something broken and useless. Bart saw it as something to exploit. And I saw it as a waste of time to fix. But Wooten saw the end result. And he made it into something useful.
4: And you're saying God does that, too.
1: Oh, yes. And just like the vacuum cleaner, you can't always see what God is up to. It's what the Apostle Paul calls seeing through a glass darkly. It's hard to see the end result. But you always trust him that he's working things out for the good.
4: Sorry, but I still don't see the good in all this.
1: And it's possible you never will. The question is, do you trust God anyway?
9: Sorry about the audition, Trent.
4: Oh, it's okay. Mr. Whitaker said God's working things out for good. And I'm going to see for myself.
9: What are you doing?
4: I'm calling the Odyssey Chamber Music Society. Oh, hi, I'm Trent White, and I had to miss auditions this week. I was wondering if I... What? Marvin, there's one last audition on Tuesday. Oh, thank you, God. This could be my second chance.
9: Well, talk to them, not me.
4: I'm on hold. Pray.
9: Okay.
4: Yes, sir. I did miss it, but I have a really good reason. Yes, well, I was in detention. Both days, yes. But it wasn't my fault. I can explain that. I just wanted another chance. Yes, sir.
9: Sorry.
4: I don't get it. I prayed through every step. This is totally and completely unfair. I don't understand why God would do this to me.
9: Trent, aren't you forgetting something? The vacuum cleaner?
4: Marvin, I always do my chores after homework.
9: No. Remember what Mr. Whitaker said about the vacuum cleaner? About how we can't always see what God's doing, but we should trust him anyway.
4: Oh, that. All right, God, I'm going to trust, even though I don't understand.
10: Yes, Principal Johnson? I'm afraid I'm going to have to cancel our appointment this afternoon. Well, actually, I had a bit of a scare this afternoon, and I need to get some medication. I happened upon a bee in my car. You see, I'm extremely allergic. In fact, bee stings can be fatal unless I take my medication, and I forgot mine at home. But I was fortunate. The bee happened to be dead. Yes, I suppose I'm a very lucky man.
11: We don't always know how God will work, and often he works in ways we don't expect. God tells us in Isaiah 57:8 that my ways are not your ways, and my thoughts are not your thoughts. Sometimes God will take something that we think is useless and turn it into something wonderful, like Wooten did. Other times he'll take a bad situation and use it for good, like he did for Trent. We don't often see how he's working until much later. Sometimes we never do. But even if we don't understand, we should always remember that he wants what's best for his children. Adventures in Odyssey is a presentation of Focus on the Family. A Glass Darkly was written by John Fornoff and Nathan Hubler and directed by Nathan Hubler. Our vocal talent included Paul Herlinger, Walker Edmiston, Steve Burns, Jess Harnell, Ian Whitcomb, Corey Padnos, and Kendra Berry. Our sound designer was Bob Luttrell. Our producers were Marshall Younger and Bob Hoos. And I'm Chris, hoping you'll join us again next time for more Adventures in Odyssey.
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2: In this bulletin, a country music icon being remembered, and the Prime Minister meets with state and territory leaders. With the details, I'm Jaden James. Country music legend Dolly Parton is being remembered for her talent, broad appeal and compassion following her death at the age of 80. She wrote over 3,000 songs during her 60-year career, including hits Jolene, I Will Always Love You and 9 to 5. Back home, the Prime Minister has reached a number of agreements with state and territories at a meeting of National Cabinet in Sydney. The jurisdictions have all signed a new firearms pact, which will restrict gun ownership to Australian citizens. The leaders also pledged to accelerate policies to crack down on domestic violence. Anthony Albanese says it was a productive meeting.
3: I want to thank all the Premiers and Chief Ministers for the constructive engagement, working through our national interest, whilst, of course, always having in mind their jurisdictions.
2: The Commonwealth will also invest $125 million towards tackling bird flu in the nation. The Federal Opposition believes Australia Post should be given stronger powers to inspect parcels suspected of carrying illegal cigarettes. A coalition task force has released a report outlining strategies to clamp down on the thriving black market. It also recommends cutting the tobacco excise by 80% and tightening enforcement across state and federal authorities. Brisbane City Council is banning unapproved filming at its public pools as the use of wearable technology grows. Georgia Kondek has the details.
4: Changes to the condition of entry will be rolled out to all 21 of Council's pools in the coming weeks. The regulation comes after the rise in popularity of discrete filming technology, such as smart glasses. Pool goers will still be able to take their phone or wearable glasses to a pool, however, will not be able to film without prior approval. In Queensland, it is legal to film people in public areas without their knowledge, but Council's rules will give pool staff the power to eject visitors who record without permission. The ban applies to both photographs and videos.
2: Georgia Kondek reporting. Christian futurist Mal Fletcher says believers should not worry about any threat from AI. His new book titled Revive, Daily Recharge for the Curious Soul, focuses on equipping Christians to be future-friendly and proactive against any perceived technological threat. He told Vision Radio it's a challenge that needs to be tackled from a Christian worldview perspective.
5: An appearance of intelligence in a machine doesn't necessarily indicate the presence of human intelligence, or certainly not human consciousness. So as a Christian futurist, I'm saying to people, look, artificial and superintelligence, which is the goal for many techies today, where human intelligence is surpassed by machines, I don't think that's here yet. I don't think it's coming anytime soon.
2: He advises Christians to get on with life with a very proactive attitude. In sport, NRL players continue to speak out against a rule change that will be trialled tomorrow night. In the Broncos Storm game, the team that concedes points will be given the choice of kicking off or receiving. Sharks prop Adan Fanua-Blake says the change rewards the wrong team.
6: I'm not a fan of it, eh? It's sort of rewarding the team for getting scored against. So that's a strange rule change, I feel. I feel like it just takes the reward for scoring a try away from the team that scored a try.
2: Elsewhere in rugby, Wallabies coach Les Kiss is expected to name Joseph Suaalii on the bench for Sunday's test with Argentina as the star centre returns from a hamstring injury. That's the latest Vision National News. I'm Jaden James.
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heard Torrin Wells with Breathe On It. And I am Graham Blakelock here with you on Rema Nights. 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First up, Ransom by Love by our very own Craig Gower. And after that, United, All This Future.

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1: Have you ever wondered, is there more to life? 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

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And at the bottom of the hour, you'll hear Joyce Meyer, who just needs Jesus too. And next up, Forever and Amen by Bella Taylor Smith.

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3: Welcome to 15 Minutes in the Word with New York Times bestselling author Joyce Meyer. On today's program, Joyce will be teaching from her series, Winning Life's Battles. Our fight is not against people or circumstances. It's actually against the devil, who is real. But we will overcome if we choose to do things God's way. Love always wins. We overcome evil with good. Now, here's Joyce with today's teaching.
4: Mark 13, 23, be on guard and look to yourselves. You need to know yourself, know your weaknesses, know your strengths. Luke 17, 3, be on guard, looking out for one another. When you see somebody starting to compromise in an area, pray for them. When you see that somebody is having a difficult time, pray for them. One of the best ways that we can help each other is to pray right away when we see that they have a need. You don't always need to give everybody a sermon. You certainly don't need to go tell somebody else, oh, I noticed so-and-so was really having a hard time today. No, if God allows you to notice that so-and-so is having a hard time, then you need to pray right away. God, I ask you in Jesus' name to strengthen them. I don't know what they're going through, but I feel like they're having a rough time. And so I'm covering them, asking you to help them in everything that they're up against. Now you've done some service for God. But what we do so often is just talk about things instead of praying about things. Luke 21, 8, be on guard. Don't get led astray. Don't backslide. Stay on the narrow path. I pray pretty much every day, God, help me stay off of the broad path that leads to destruction and on the narrow path that leads away to life. Romans 16, 17, be on guard concerning those who cause division. Don't hang out with the office gossips. Don't hang out with the neighborhood troublemakers. Ephesians 4, 3, guard your peace. We're going to talk about that a lot more later. Jude 21, guard and keep yourselves in the love of God. The word guard is defined as a lookout, a scout, a bodyguard, someone who is a keeper or who keeps. Do you think the president's bodyguards have a casual attitude? Or do you think that they're constantly on guard, constantly watching, constantly looking? We need to be on guard. We need to pay attention to the thoughts that are coming into our mind. We need to pay attention to the feelings that we have. Well, where'd that come from? What's that all about? Stop and say, God, what's the source of this? What's the root of this problem? One night I couldn't sleep. 4 or 5 o'clock in the morning, I couldn't sleep. And usually I sleep real good. So finally, wish I would have done it sooner, but finally, I said, God, what is the problem? Because I just kind of felt like the Holy Ghost just wasn't leaving me alone. And immediately, God showed me somebody that I had been rude to the day before. And I had to apologize to God. And then when it was time to do it the next day, go and apologize to them. But there was a reason why I wasn't sleeping good. So instead of just saying, I don't know why I'm not sleeping good. I wonder why I'm not sleeping good. Ask God. Maybe he'll say, you drink too much coffee too late at night. Whatever. You know, Dave was having a real hard time one time sleeping, and when he went to God, God told him, you're drinking too much Dr. Pepper. Not against Dr. Pepper, but he was going to the drive-in and getting this great big 32-ounce thing every day and sucking it down, and it was keeping him from sleeping. Ask God what's wrong with you. Come on. Some of you don't even want to know, do you? And I'd ask him nothing. He might tell me. I'm preaching better than you guys are acting. I'm going to have to perk you up. See, that's being responsible, not just to live, well, you know, I don't know why I feel this way. You know, I don't, you know, my mind is under attack. Well, then open your mouth and say, devil, I rebuke you. Get away from me. Go get your Bible, open it up, and read it out loud till you have peace in your mind again. Because it'll work if you'll do it. I got my feelings hurt one time, and I was mad at Dave. You know, when you're mad at somebody, you don't want to go in the room where they're at. You just, when they come in the room where you're at, everything just gets in a knot, and you're like, you won't talk to them, won't say nothing, not about to do for them what you would normally do. If you would normally go get yourself something to drink, you'd bring them something, but not now. Nope. Doing nothing for you. Well, see, I've learned after 30-some-odd years in the Word that that just doesn't work in kingdom economy. That all I'm doing is opening a door for the devil. The Bible says, don't let the sun go down on your anger. Do not give him any such opportunity. Don't let him have a foothold. But I feel so angry and I feel so hurt. We start playing the blame game. You don't ever have to worry about what anybody else is doing or not doing. The only part we are responsible for is our part. You didn't hear me. Let's think about that again. Let's tell that to everybody watching by TV. You never have to worry about what somebody else is doing or not doing. You're only responsible for your part. You do your part, and God will always take care of you. If you do your part, God will always take care of you. Well, sure, the enemy wanted me to stay mad all night and lose my peace and lose my joy. But I took my Bible, I went in my little room that was my office at the time. I got down in the floor, I got on my face, I stuck that Bible in my nose, and I said, God, I just want you to know that I am not getting up from here nor leaving this room until you give me the grace to go out that door and act like a woman of God and talk to my husband. Amen. And we went at it. Started praying, started reading. My gosh, the stuff I do for you guys. But you can't just say, I wish I didn't feel this way, but God, just help me not to feel this way. No, I want you to get some fire in your belly this weekend. God brought you here so I could fan the flame. Fan those embers that may be about to die or go out. It's so hard. Please stop saying that. 1 Thessalonians 5:6. Accordingly then, let us not sleep as the rest do. And this is not talking about going to bed at night. But let us keep wide awake, alert, watchful, cautious, and on our guard, and let us be sober, calm, collected, and circumspect. That doesn't sound like somebody that's just kind of, whatever. This is a person who is intentional, living on purpose. They have set their mind for victory, and they are not going to have anything else. Amen? Paul said, my determined purpose is to know him. I wish I knew God like you do. No, you got to be determined. You got to be determined enough to go to bed at night, to get up in the morning, to go spend that time with God, and to get to know him. Does anybody feel a glow coming down in your belly at least? The Bible says in 1 Corinthians 2:15 that the spiritual man tries all things. He investigates, questions, looks into, and examines all things. If we want to live in victory, we got to stop being sleepy. Amen? Pay attention to the little promptings of the Holy Spirit. Pay attention to the discernment that you have in you. I've been going through some stuff in Proverbs again, and over and over and over it talks about wisdom and prudence and discernment and discretion. Those are four of the most wonderful words, and I would venture to say that a lot of people don't even know what they mean. It's the ability to choose between right and wrong. Discernment is something that you can get down in your spirit that will keep you safe if you'll listen to it. One morning last week, I was up in my office, and I had on a long nightgown. I wasn't dressed yet for the day, so there's a little, you know, picture for you, Joyce in her nightgown. And I had some Bibles, because I was going to do some TV that day, and so I had a couple Bibles I had to take to the office, and I had my empty coffee cup. I was carrying my empty little coffee mug. And so just as I got to the steps, I had this little knowing thought, I should probably get a hold of that nightgown and hold it up a little bit just so I don't get my feet tangled up in it and trip. But I thought, sound like anybody you know? So I started on down the steps and I almost fell. Well, right away I told the Lord I was sorry. Now here's the thing. God's grace saved me that time. He's merciful and gracious. But you know what? And this is just my thought. You can think what you want. I won't ever go down those steps again and not pick that nightgown up if I got it on. And I'll tell you why. Because I believe now that I know and I saw the mercy of God, if I continued to do something dumb, then it wouldn't, you know, and if I fell, then it wouldn't be that God said, well, you didn't listen to me, so I'm going to kick you down the steps. That's not the way God is. But when we don't listen to God and we know that we're not listening to God, it's one thing if you don't know, but when you know, it's another story. If you don't listen to God, then what we do is we bring ourselves out here, out from under His protection, where we're open play to the enemy. These guys are happier than you. I'm going to preach to them. You know, we have to be careful. We're always saying, well, I know I shouldn't, but. Well, I know I should, but. Well, I know I should go to bed, but. Well, then tomorrow when you're tired, it's not God's fault. It's not the devil's fault. It's your own fault. And, you know, I'm not just trying to act like everybody's mother. I don't know. Maybe I am. But I'm trying to help you. I'm trying to show you that some of these simple little practical things that you know you should or shouldn't do, they can make a major difference in your life. A major difference in your life. Spiritual warfare does not have to be difficult. Defeating the devil does not have to be difficult. God has given us weapons. He has given us offensive weapons, weapons that we can go after the enemy with. We don't have to wait for him to come at us and just defend ourselves. We can go at him. And there are three things, three simple foundational things that every believer should learn before he ever learns much else other than God loves me. And they are the power that's in the Word of God, the power that's in the name of Jesus, and the power that's in the blood of Jesus Christ.
0: 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He wants to help us with everything because we're His kids and He loves us. But the devil tries hard to keep us from knowing our true identity as children of God because he doesn't want us to know the power and authority we have over him. It's time we know who we are and whose we are and pick up the weapons God gave us to fight.
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0: A friend of mine has been asking God some hard questions lately. Life circumstances have taken a dramatic U-turn, and she has found herself verbalizing things she'd always wondered about. They are heavy questions, the kind that are a little scary to ask. God is big enough to handle our questions. He is a lover of truth and a giver of wisdom. The Spirit guides us into truth, and truth sets us free. Sometimes our pursuit will lead to answers, and sometimes it won't. Not yet. Perhaps we're not ready. But when we put those questions in the too hard basket, we deny potential for growth. We shut off intimacy with God. And when we repress those thoughts, they will only raise their ugly head again later. It's interesting that at the time of Israelite history, when things were going desperately wrong, God makes this comment about the priests. He says, "They did not ask, 'Where is the Lord?' They don't know me." Those who know God ask the hard questions. Take your confusion to Him. Honestly express your doubts. Questions are the fruit of intimacy. And when you've asked, trust Him with the answers. This is Tanya Harris of GodConversations.com.
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Joel Vaughan just gave us his testimony with Testify. And now, Seth Schluter with Already on the Way.

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4: So I don't know whether to stand up and cheer or to bow down for our guest today, because let me just give you a little bit. Can you imagine having 10 children, homeschooling, and two sets of twins? Right.
5: Nope.
4: There. Just
5: nope.
4: That.
5: Nope.
4: Like, as a woman, when I first met Abby, I came in, I got on my knees, and
5: you
4: I...
5: You did. I watched you. I'm like, what is happening right now?
4: Because, Abby, I've already put you on a pedestal. Like, what in the world? But you're writing books, too? And you're a fitness... There's just so many things.
5: And Go ahead. Fitness instructor. You didn't even finish that.
4: Yes, a fitness
5: and
4: instructor.
5: And we just found out a pickleball, like 4.5 maybe. I don't know.
6: Not 4.5 yet. That's the goal.
5: That's the goal?
6: Yeah. But we have 4.1. That's, you know, we're getting there.
4: We have Abby Halberstadt with us today, and she's written this great book, Hard is Not the Same Thing as Bad. The title is intriguing. Abby, you have two sets of twins.
6: I do. And let me just tell you, I did not think I wanted them. So our history with fertility is that my mom, who is, I mean, put it on a pedestal. She's the one. She's amazing. She has two whole children. People always assume I come from a big family. I don't. I have one older brother who's 4 years older than I am. But my mom would have happily welcomed any children that the Lord had for her. Mm. And his answer was two children and a lot of miscarriages.
4: Yeah. Mm.
6: It's interesting when people make these assumptions, because if you have 10 kids, it must be because you were like gunning for some sort of record, right? Well, I didn't have any point of reference for this.
4: And you didn't start your married life thinking, I'm going to have 10 kids.
6: No, I don't think most people do, if anybody does. You know, that's a pretty foreign concept. I will say that on my second day with my husband, I had been engaged before, and one of the sore points was birth control and fertility and things like that. It's not why we broke up, but it was like...
4: It was a thing.
6: A struggle. Yeah. And I remember on my second date with my husband, I literally told him, like, I will not be using chemical birth control. It's not good for my body. I don't want to do it. And I think that when Proverbs 3, 5, and 6 talks about submitting all your ways to the Lord, trust the Lord with all your heart and lean not on your own understanding. In all your ways, acknowledge him and he will keep your path straight, or make your path straight. I think that's even more important. He will make your path straight. That includes fertility. And a lot of people kind of section that out because it's so life altering. You know, you have so much commitment and responsibility when you have this little life come into your life.
4: Your whole life changes.
6: And change everything. Exactly.
4: Yeah.
6: And so I dropped the bomb of like, I'm not the least bit interested in altering my hormones. And that could mean like six whole kids, you know?
4: That's what you're thinking.
6: Yeah, when we talk about like not expecting to have 10 kids, that was like the max my brain could even fathom. Because I think
5: double
6: that was
5: digits.
6: About the largest goodness. Family that I knew, you know?
4: Yeah.
5: I'm still back to, you did this on the second date?
6: Yes.
5: What
4: Which was
5: happening?
4: Smart.
5: Did you
4: I,
5: think,
4: super smart.
5: Wow, this could go somewhere. I better start...
6: 100%.
5: Really?
6: Yeah. So my husband was not a Christian when I first met him. And if you had told me that I was going to even consider dating and or much less marrying a man who had not been a believer for a significant amount of time, was steeped in God's word, because I distinctly remember the moment at 5 years old when I was listening to Bullfrogs and Butterflies with my best friend, Rhonda. And there was a song that came on about, you know, heaven and accepting Jesus into your heart, you know, kind of those colloquialisms we use as children, and declaring the Lord, you know, Jesus, Lord of your life, and recognizing that you're a sinner. And I remember all these things. I remember
5: at five?
6: Yes, very distinctly. Like, it is probably the most distinct memory of my childhood.
5: Really?
6: And that is the moment that I gave my life to the Lord.
5: Wow.
6: So to meet a man who wasn't even a Christian yet and to even consider dating him was not something I would have ever expected or thought was even possible.
4: Yeah.
5: How did he come to Christ? Did you lead him to Christ?
6: Or? No, although I would love to think that just by having strong convictions and his being attracted to that, that he was, you know, at least kind of geared more that direction. We all have some level of common grace, obviously. Yeah. Not all are saved, of course. And that is the tragic reality of the separation from Christ that is sin without repentance. And I feel like some of us in some ways have more common grace than others. Mm. My husband was full of integrity. He was kind. He was hardworking.
4: Sounds like a good man.
6: Yes. But of course, there was no one righteous,
4: right,
6: not even one.
4: Exactly.
6: So he wasn't righteous, but he was what the world would call quote unquote good.
4: Yeah.
6: His mom had taken him to church. He had some knowledge of Christianity. He had a little bit of biblical exposure. And ultimately, how he described it was that he had all of the knowledge without the enlightening of the Holy Spirit.
4: Mm.
6: And so it wasn't this huge leap. It was like, here's the reason. He believed that there was a God who had designed everything, but then he had just stepped back and wasn't interacting with mankind. So when he came to the realization, because the Lord drew his heart to him, that no, I am a deeply personal God who loves you and who chose you before the foundations of the world were laid, it's just like all of it clicked into place and made sense.
4: Mm.
6: And so the leaps that he made in terms of conviction and maturity and growth were just incredible from very, very quickly.
4: And I love that you stated this is what's important to me in a marriage.
6: Yeah.
4: Because I think that when we're dating, we try to please the other person so much that we bend and we contour to whatever they want because we're so desperate for the relationship.
6: Yeah.
4: It shows your desperateness for Jesus and to have a marriage that's reflective of that.
6: Because I'd had that previous relationship, even though that was really hard at the time and one of the hardest years of my life up to that point, I really felt like it had given me this rock solid, this matters so much to me. And I think that every Christian should go to the Lord with every aspect of their lives, including their fertility, instead of defaulting to some sort of cultural standard. Our marriage counselors, we were required to do marriage counseling with our church. They were very sweet people, and they gave us lots of good advice. But one thing we found really interesting, and we just smiled and like tried not to look at each other like this, was that one of their biggest piece of advice was don't have children too soon. We got in the car. We just kind of looked at each other like, we are going to disappoint them so hardcore if the Lord wills. You know, kind of thing. Back to the twin thing. You said, oh,
4: one set.
6: No.
4: How soon did you have your first baby?
6: 1 week before our first anniversary.
4: Okay.
6: I graduated at 19 and started teaching high school Spanish at 19 and was teaching kids that were like my age. I was teaching seniors.
5: What do you mean you graduated at 19?
6: I was homeschooled. And my mom, when I was 14, 15 years old, said basically, because my older brother had also done this, my dad got an associate's degree at a community college. My older brother was 14, and she was like, you can go get a lot of your basics out of the way, just go with your dad. And so she told me at like 14 or 15, you can either do your last 2 years of high school and then basically repeat them in college, or you can just jump into college. And I was like, I'll do that. I'm not doing anything twice that I don't have to do, you know? And so I started at 15, finished at 19, and started teaching high school Spanish. And I remember the guidance counselor, who is a kind, godly woman that goes to our church now, and she probably has no memory of saying this whatsoever, saying when we announced the pregnancy, oops, accidents happen. Because she assumed, because our culture tells us this is the right way to do it, because we had marriage counselors who said, don't have kids too soon, it'll ruin your marriage, that we couldn't possibly have meant to.
5: Did it ruin your marriage?
6: No, it did not, in fact, ruin our marriage.
4: Well, and I think the reason I could tease you when I first met you and I was bowing down is because you're incredibly real and honest in your book. You can tell that by the title. Hard is not the same thing as bad. So you're saying raising kids can be hard.
6: Oh, 100%.
4: Yeah, it is. And so that's the thing that I've appreciated, that you haven't put yourself on the pedestal.
6: If I ever put myself on a pedestal, I pray God knocks me off right away.
4: Exactly.
6: I mean, the audacity to say, follow me rather than follow Christ. Like, please, never, Lord. One of my best friends and mentors, Jennifer Flanders, has 12 children. She is just such a wonderful source of wisdom. She's the de facto editor of all my books. But she says, I pray this prayer every day. Lord, take me home before you ever let me betray you or like blaspheme your name, even unintentionally in any way. And it's a scary prayer because she's literally like, take me out.
4: Yeah. Disgrace your name.
6: Yeah. Or make it about me.
4: Yes. And we're living in a culture that it's really easy to make it about us.
6: Mm-hmm.
4: And you're not. You're putting all the glory and all the attention onto Jesus. And that's why I was teasing you and I could bow down. Because I'm like, but man, the respect level is there for sure.
7: Well, there's definitely
4: And you could at least, like, I'm thinking, 10 kids. Is she going to be, like, frumpy? And
6: can we get rid of this stereotype?
4: Well, every woman that's had five are like, well, it does change things. And you're gorgeous, but you're incredibly humble, too. So it's really fun.
5: I mean, in some ways you do, in some ways, think that could be happening because you don't have time.
4: Yes.
5: For yourself.
6: Yeah, that can happen for sure. I think that we make time for what's important to us. And if you were to walk into my home at 8 a.m. on a homeschool morning, you would think I was incredibly frumpy, and I'm okay with that. So obviously, I'm going to put on makeup and a cute outfit to come to something like this. But on any given day, I'm wearing workout clothes all day with zero makeup and frizzy hair.
4: Of course. I think that we as women, when we're in this together and we can hear somebody that's homeschooling, that's raising kids, you're like, man, she's learned a few things. I want to hear what you have to say.
6: Well, and I think that is true. I think that we need to keep all the glory and honor to Jesus, but not gatekeep some things that we've picked up along
4: the
6: way as a way of false humility.
4: Yes.
6: Like, one of my least favorite things for seasoned moms to say is, I know less than when I started.
4: Mm.
6: I do know what they mean. But I don't know that everybody else does, because I hear from lots of young moms that are like, would somebody please step up and have the confidence and the courage to say, the Lord has grown me, and here are some really helpful things that are principles. You don't have to do them like I do them. You don't have to apply them the way that I apply them. Go with the interest and the personality, the strengths, as well as addressing the weaknesses that the Lord has given you. And don't try to copy anybody else's particular application of the principles. But my goodness, don't shy away from saying the Lord has grown me in patience and self-discipline. Because how depressing would it be to say I've given 20 years of my life to parenting and I'm worse off than when I started?
4: And we should be different. We should be better.
6: 100%.
4: Not better in that we have it totally figured out, but better in that, man, we've grown. We've learned.
6: It's called sanctification. It's a process.
4: Yes. Yeah. Let me ask you, because with this book, you're getting into all kinds of areas that you've grown in. But let's start, because we've already hit that young moms, because it can be shocking for a lot of us as young moms. I remember saying to my dad, because I was in sports my whole life too, I had a colicky baby, the first one.
6: Yeah.
4: And I remember saying to him, because he says, so how is this? How are you doing? Like, Dad, I could go out and run a marathon today with no training, and it would be easier than what I'm doing right now at home. I'm so over my head. I do not know what I'm doing, and I'm not getting sleep, and I'm not liking Dave, and I'm blaming Dave. So what about that mom that's in that right now where everything feels overwhelming? Because you've been there a
6: 100%.
4: Lot.
5: I mean, she thinks what your title is, this is hard and it's bad.
6: Right. Yes. Yeah. Okay. So part of that is human nature. I think we naturally equate something difficult that we're going through, especially when it's unpleasant, which
4: as
6: I know.
4: Bad.
6: I mean, there are difficult, like I love to lift weights. Lifting weights is difficult, especially when you get to that point where you're in progressive overload and like your muscles are just screaming at you. But I like it too. Being screamed at by a colicky baby, nobody likes that. Like you're not thinking about.
4: There's no control.
6: There's no control. You cannot make it stop. Which, one thing that I always say, and those who have ears to hear do hear it, is if you say you want to be like Christ and you are a mother, be grateful that you have been given a built-in opportunity to become more like him, instead of looking at it as a, how do I get through to the easier part of this?
4: And that's what we do. Can't wait till this stage is over.
6: Yes, exactly. And there's so much you miss. And people are like, well, I mean, I guess most people aren't like, well, easy for you to say because I have done it so many times. So I must know at least a little bit whereof I speak. But what I say to those women is that there is no scriptural support for saying that the current struggle that you're in now gets to define anything for you in terms of your relationship to the Lord, that we are called to suffer well, that we are told by Jesus that we will experience hardship, not that we will sort of be inconvenient sometimes, or certainly not that we will be able to manifest all good things for ourselves and end up with only rainbows and butterflies. But instead, he literally tells us, in this world, you will have trouble. But that would just be depressing to end there. And instead, he follows it up with immediately, not wallow in it, consider yourself a victim, or grouse to your girlfriends constantly, but be of good cheer, which feels like such a slap in the face when you're suffering.
4: Yeah.
6: But it comes directly from our Lord and Savior, Jesus Christ. So we have to then keep going, which is, for I have overcome the world. You have to find the practical ways that that actually means something to you.
4: Somebody's saying right now, like, how do I be of good cheer when I haven't slept? I have a...
5: Well, your opening chapter, I mean, you describe it so well. To, I don't know what her name was, crying in the car seat.
4: Yeah.
5: Crawling out of the car seat.
4: Yeah. I mean, that right there, it, take us back to that day, because I'm like, that is being a mom.
6: To touch on the thing you said about twins way back when, you're like, you know, one set of twins, oh my goodness, that's enough. And here I am thinking I'm open-handed, but not having a clue what the Lord's going to do. The one little caveat I was pulling aside was, do not give me multiples, Lord.
4: Like, you said that?
6: Oh, yes. You know, I'm 22 years old and I'm like, twins sound miserable. Like, that just sounds like, how would you ever do anything
5: right, but
6: feed them and change diapers and never sleep? Which was somewhat my reality, but somewhat not. Evie and Nola, my first set of twins, because I have two,
4: were... Two sets of twins. And this isn't because you had any hormones, any kind of artificial...
6: No, in fact, the Lord has such a great sense of humor. So both of my sets of twins, as far as we know, are identical. And that's more unusual than fraternal twins.
4: Yeah.
6: They are a gift. So they do not come from heredity. They do not come from, I mean, I guess something could happen with hormones, but we weren't taking any. And it's where you have one baby splits into two. Mm. So I think it's 1 in 1,000 births or something like that. But science has never found any connection between a particular woman and having identical sets of twins. So to have one, it's pretty random and you're unusual. To have two sets that are both identical, and the way that we've never had them genetically tested, but there's only one placenta both times. So your body only prepared for one baby. So that's a pretty good scientific indication. It's very unusual. And then we actually had another twin pregnancy right after our first twin pregnancy, and we lost my son Theo's identical twin brother, because there was only one placenta, to something called vanishing twin syndrome, which we would have never even known there was another baby. But after having a set of twins that we didn't find out until 19 weeks, we were like, we're having an early sonogram and seeing like what's going on in there so we can just be mentally prepared, right? And we found the sonographer was able to see a shadow where the baby had been, even measure the shadow and know that the baby had died 3 weeks before. And so I've actually been pregnant with identical twins three separate times.
5: Wow.
6: And two live births of both of them surviving. And my husband did some sort of crazy math, and it was like a 1 in 27 million chance, according to science. Mm. But I just really feel like it was the Lord's way of saying, if you say I'm in control, you better mean it. So my first set of twins were dream babies. They slept through the night by 11 weeks.
4: How many kids had you already had by
6: They were my numbers 4 and 5.
4: Okay.
6: And I distinctly remember lying on my husband's chest that night in the dark, the day that we found out that it was twins, and saying, 5 kids is a lot of kids. Like, the reality of that. And my oldest was 5.
4: Come on. So, the oldest kids were 5 what?
6: 5, 3, and 1.
5: I didn't know that you were going to times that by 2.
6: By 2. Who knew? And my girls, it was a lot of work because there were a lot of kids and 2 babies at the same time. But we were making it work. And then they hit toddlerhood. And my one particular girl who's the younger of them by, you know, 8 whole minutes, Magnolia Claire, we call her Nola, who is just a force to be reckoned with. She is such
4: my
6: a precious
4: mom's name.
6: Girl.
4: It's such a great name.
6: Really? Which
4: it's,
6: one?
4: It's Nola.
6: Oh, I love it. It's so unusual. Like, it's very rare. I love that. And seeing, like, how deeply she feels things and, like, how she charges through life now in such a productive and cool way, you're like, okay, this is where this was going. But at 3 years, or two and three quarters is, like, when they went off the deep end. My husband was on, like, a wilderness trip with his dad out of cell phone range. And that just was the moment where they started screaming in the car. They had sensory issues. You know, everything just bothered them. Everything. And I think the older one, Evie, just kind of went along with her sister, but they just tag teamed it to such an exhausting degree.
4: So you're in the car and they're screaming.
6: Every single time. And I was a fitness instructor and I taught 4 to 5 days a week, which was my outlet, right?
4: Of course.
6: This is that too. It's for your sanity, but also just getting like 5, and at this point, 6 kids, because I've had another baby because they're toddlers now, out the door. Everybody has to have shoes. Everybody needs to be clothed and sort of in the right mind enough to like walk to the car and buckle the car seats, right? And we would drive down. We had kind of a long driveway. And I recruited the kids. Like, we would help distract them. And I would be almost at the end of the driveway and I wouldn't hear any like spitting noises behind me yet. And I'd be like, Lord, maybe today's the day that I don't get screamed at for the next 30 minutes. And everybody else like loses a little bit of their hearing. And then you'd hear this and it would get louder and louder and louder. And just, they would both take off. Oh my word.
4: What kind of vehicle did you have?
6: At that time, I was in a Honda Odyssey with every single seat filled. It was so crammed. And then somewhere in the midst of that, we switched to a 12-passenger van, but we were still pretty on top of each other.
4: So who was trying to get out? Didn't you say that they could get out of their car seats?
6: Yeah, the situation that I describe in the beginning of this book is Nola on the way home, and I had taken just her so that everybody could get a break. She was wonderful, but also just a lot. And so I'm like, you're just coming with me to the gym. My husband was home, the rest of the kids were home, and on the way home, she started getting upset about the buckles. It was a sensory thing to a very great extent, but like, you can't do anything about it because they have to be in a car seat, you know? And so she is contortioning herself out of this seat. I don't even know how. And I pulled over like 5 times, rebuckled it, and she will not calm down. And it's just, I remember I would just knock my head against the window, just bonk my head against the window. It's like almost like a sensory thing for me to be like, I can't throw things and scream. So,
4: this is what you're talking about when it's hard.
6: Yeah.
4: And some people would say that sounds bad.
6: Yeah.
4: But you're saying, no, I've learned a lot.
6: Oh my word. If I had not gone through that with the twin girls, some of the things my future children did would have turned me inside out just like they did. And instead, I'm like, what you got? There's not two of you. You know, until there were again. Because my last two, my 4-year-olds, are also twins.
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Elevation Worship with Alleluia. 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

That was Newsboys with Joy. And now, work of art by Brit Nicole, followed by Hope by Royal Taylor.

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0: 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Perhaps you've been wanting to give your life over to Jesus, but somehow it's never been quite the right time. So if that's something that you've been thinking about, why not pray this prayer with me right now? Father God, I have heard about Jesus, your Son, how you sent him to die to pay for all the things that I've done wrong, my sin, and how he died and suffered and rose again. Today, God, I put my trust in Jesus. I believe he came for me, and I give my life over to you. All that I am, all that I have, all my hopes and all my dreams, I give to you. I'm sorry, Lord, for all the things I've done wrong. I turn away from them now to serve you and to honor you. From today on, I want to follow Jesus. Please take me just as I am. In Jesus' mighty name I pray. Amen. Now, if you pray that prayer with me, then your life eternal has just begun.
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0: Hi there, Mum. Take a breather. It's Vanessa here with your Mummy Minute. Speed. My dogs had to work out the pace I keep, but despite the gene pool, the concept has not rubbed off on my son. How long does it take someone, really, to take off their seatbelt, put thongs back on if they are off, open and close the door? My car's central locking doesn't work anymore, so I have to wait and wait and wait. One day I mimicked him just for fun and he found it hilarious, but in truth there wasn't much to exaggerate. Clearly the task at hand is not to him. It's a wonder we get anywhere. Mum, just wanted to encourage you today. You are doing great managing two speeds, yours and your kids. You are important. Thanks for being a mum.
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1: We just heard Crowder with Grave Robber. And I'll leave you with Just Give Me Jesus by Unspoken. 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Always good. And get a brand new beginning with Greg Laurie. Always good too at the bottom of the hour. Before the station that prays us out in the dulcet tones of our dear friend Lee Brown. And for me, I'll bid you good night. See you again Thursday night on Rhema Nights. And God bless your Thursday, and God bless you too.

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5: Anyone who's suffered knows what it's like when a well-meaning friend says something, well, insensitive. And their ill-chosen words only make you feel worse. Hi, I'm Clayton Bjellin, and today on Insight for Living, Chuck Swindoll recounts the story of Job, when the ones who showed up to comfort Job did little more than pile on shame, judgment, and condemnation. Sitting in the ash heap of his shattered life, Job faced not only unbearable suffering, but an assault on his character from the friends who came to console him. Chuck titled today's message, When Rebuke and Resistance Collide.
6: We're engaged in an examination of the life and experience of Job. If you'll locate chapter 11, I'd like to read a few verses from that as well as some from a couple of other chapters later on. We're sort of trying to take it in chunks so we don't become tedious about this and break everyone's back over it. You know you've been in Job a long time when you greet people at church and rather than they're saying, how are you doing, they ask, what happened to you this week? And I think that's starting to happen in our lives, and I want to be sensitive to the fact that you can take just so much of stuff like this, but what a man, what an experience. You will recall he's lost everything, including now his health, as well as all in his family except his wife. Friends have come, so-called friends, to bring him comfort and sympathy. They bring neither, and their words have turned to rebuke and insults and sarcasm. And that sort of is a running commentary through the poem of this section, beginning at chapter 4, really, and going on through to chapter 38. Now, look at Job 11, verse 1. This is the third of the friends. Zophar the Naamathite answered, "Shall a multitude of words go unanswered, and a talkative man be acquitted? Shall your boasts silence men, and shall you scoff and none rebuke? For you have said, my teaching is pure, and I am innocent in your eyes. But would that God might speak and open his lips against you." Job answers in chapter 12, verse 1, where we read, "Then Job responded, truly then, you are the people, and with you wisdom will die. But I have intelligence as well as you. I am not inferior to you. And who does not know such things as these? I am a joke to my friends. the one who called on God, and he answered him. The just and blameless man is a joke. 13, verse 15, sort of Job's declaration of faith. Though he slay me, I will hope in him. Nevertheless, I will argue my ways before him. This will be my salvation, for a godless man may not come before his presence. Listen carefully to my speech. Let my declaration fill your ears. Behold, now I have prepared my case. I know that I will be vindicated. 14, verse 1. Man who is born of woman is short-lived and full of turmoil. Like a flower, he comes forth and withers. Also flees like a shadow and does not remain. Verse 10. But man dies and lies prostrate. Man expires, and where is he? As water evaporates from the sea and a river becomes parched and dried up, so man lies down and does not rise. Until the heavens are no more, he will not awake nor be aroused out of his sleep. Oh, that you would hide me in Sheol, that you would conceal me until your wrath returns to you, that you would set a limit for me and remember me. If a man dies, will he live again? All the days of my struggle I will wait until my change comes.
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6: Have you noticed that problems don't just go away? They don't evaporate, they proliferate, says one of Murphy's laws. I thought recently they're sort of like roaches. You can't just ignore them. You kill everyone you see. When I moved back to Texas, I had a friend tell me when he saw me in cowboy boots one day, he said, you know why we wear cowboy boots? And I said, well, I thought I did, but I think I'm going to learn a new reason right now. He said, yeah, you can kill roaches in a corner when you wear those cowboy boots. When we were at the seminary, we lived in the campus apartments, which, praise God, had been destroyed now, and there's a new library there, but we lived in the old campus apartment number 9. Sounds like a jail sentence, doesn't it? Apartment number 9. But boy, roaches. I said to Cynthia one day, we don't have a single roach in our place. She looked at me like I was crazy. I said, they're all married, have large families. Problems are like that. They just get worse, especially conflicts. And even when you try to solve them, they just get more complicated. And I have a feeling there is not a person listening to me right now who has not, on occasion, attempted to make things right with another individual and have it blow up in your face. Or other individuals, plural, only to have the scene get increasingly more difficult. It's easy to forget the original agenda. When one person is sick and three people come to bring encouragement, there is a simple agenda. And these men had it right, who came to visit Job. There's nothing wrong with their original intent. Chapter 2, verse 11 tells us, these three men, Eliphaz, Bildad, and Zophar, came from their homes all the way to Job's ash heap, where he found himself without his children, without a means of making a living, where he found himself with no home, no buildings on his place of his own property, and where he found himself covered with sores that were now cracking open and oozing with pus. Miserable in the daytime and restless through the night, the three men came to sympathize with him and to comfort him. Great agenda. If you learn nothing else so far from Job of a positive nature, learn when someone is laid aside and for whatever reason you are by their side, you've come to sympathize and to comfort. End of agenda. But somewhere between their leaving with the right agenda and 7, 8, 9 days later, as they're into the dialogue, The agenda got lost. I would venture to say you cannot find a sentence of sympathy and comfort that fell from their lips. In all of these chapters, from 4 through 31, there is accusation, there is blame, there is shame, there is insult, there is sarcasm, there is finger pointing, there is judging, there is condemning, there is preaching, but there is no sympathy and there is no comfort. So that Job winds up, as we're going to see in the time we spend in these chapters today, he winds up saying, it had been better if you had just stayed silent. Awfully good advice. What is it our mothers taught us? If you can't say something nice, that's it. Don't say anything at all. If you cannot bring sympathy and comfort, bring nothing at all. Just your presence. Well, Eliphaz has spoken and he's talked about experience of the past and has lectured Job on learning from experience. As Eliphaz stands there in good health with plenty in his wallet and a happy family at home. Bildad stands then in Eliphaz's place, the next in age. And Bildad says, what we must learn, Job, is lessons taught us from the brilliant minds of the past. And he represents those philosophers and teachers and sages of yesteryear. And he offers those words of advice to his friend as Bildad stands healthy and wealthy and in his own eyes wise. Then Zophar. Zophar, verse 1 of chapter 11, now answers, using not experience or the wisdom of the past as his basis, but just rank legalism. Just legalism. Verses 1 to 4, you are guilty, Job. Verses 5 to 12, you are ignorant, Job. Verses 13 to 20, you are sinful. Repent. End of Zophar's sympathetic, comforting message. Verse 2, shall a multitude of words go unanswered and a talkative man be acquitted? How's that for an opening line? He heard the word windbag earlier and decides to use it again. We have listened to you about as long as we plan to listen, Job. How many more things do you think you have to say to convince us you're full of words, but your life is empty of righteousness? Shall your boast silence men like us? No way. Shall you scoff and no one rebuke you? There is no way. You have said my teaching is pure and I am innocent in your eyes. Stop. Stop at verse 4. Job never said that. You know, it's hard enough to be dealt with rudely, tactlessly, but to be misquoted is a very, very painful thing to take sitting down. Back in chapter 6, Job had been vulnerable enough to say in verse 24, teach me, show me how I have erred. You show me. Verse 28, please now look at me and see if I lie to your face. Point it out. Identify the wrong. Of course, they don't deal in specifics. These men are given to generalized, universal criticism. And so they take Job on with both fists. They now misquote him in chapter 11, verse 4. And if telling him that he's guilty isn't enough, Zophar now says, you are one ignorant man. Remember Job when he was earlier identified as one of the greatest men of the East? In fact, as I recall, the greatest. He feared God and turned away from evil. Sounds to me like a man who wasn't guilty and wasn't ignorant of God. But you understand, when legalists make their statement, they don't need facts. All they need is volume and the ability to put you down so that you're intimidated by their presence. Oh, they're awfully good at that. Would that God might speak and open his lips against you. This is calling down a judgment from heaven. Would that God might show you the secrets of wisdom, for sound wisdom has two sides, Job, probably meaning the side we can understand and the side we can't. The side we can see and the side we can't see, the invisible wisdom of God. Know then that God forgets a part of your iniquity. Can you discover the depths of God, Job? Can you discover the limits of the Almighty? They are high as the heavens. What can you do? Deeper than the grave, called here in the Hebrew Sheol. the place of the departed dead in the days of the Old Testament. Deeper than the grave, what can you know? Why, Job, the measure of God's mind is longer than the earth. It's broader than the sea. If he passes by or shuts up or calls an assembly, who can restrain the Almighty, Job? He's delivering Job a lecture in what we might call theology 101, as if Job needs a theological lecture. Let me pause here and say that Zophars are still on the loose. If you haven't met one, just hold your breath. He'll come along. They have zero capacity to connect the dots. They have a complete inability to even color by numbers. They don't get it. But they have a message for you. And the message usually is a put down because you are not doing what they believe you ought to be doing, or you are doing what they believe you should not be doing. And in this case, since he sees Job as ignorant of God, he decides he needs to teach him about God, and he tells him of God's length and breadth and depth and width and height, and reminds Job that this God cannot be restrained. And then, if that isn't enough, verse 11,

eat. Now we're in a third round of this first cycle of dialogues, and it's just getting worse. And of all things, you're now called an idiot, a hollow-brained individual who himself can't connect the dots. Warren Wiersbe wrote, "How sad it is when people who should share ministry end up creating misery. How tragic that these three friends focused on Job's words instead of the feelings behind those words." Then he quotes a Chinese proverb, "Though conversing face to face, their hearts have 1,000 miles between them." Ever been around a person like that? I'm going to venture something, but don't move a muscle, okay? Or you'll let us all know that it's true. You may be married to one like that. That's a terrible existence. It's a dreadful existence. You converse face to face, but your hearts have 1,000 miles between you. How true that was at the ash heap. After all, information is not the same as communication. Sidney J. Harris reminds us, information is giving out, communication is getting through. It's a great line. Today, my desire is not simply to give out information to help you know Job 11 through 14. You can get that on your own by reading it, or by finding commentaries and reading them. My desire today is to communicate, to get through, to take the side of the person who has no good reason to have to endure something like this, who lives with it regularly. Why, he has the audacity in verse 13 to begin with the condition. If you would direct your heart right, and if you would spread out your hand to him, meaning God, if iniquity is in your hand, put it far away. If you do not let wickedness dwell in your tents, then, now he offers the promise, your face could be lifted up without moral defect. Implying what? Moral defect. And you would be steadfast and not fear, implying what? He is neither. He is not steadfast and he's fearing. You would forget your trouble as waters have passed by. You would remember it. Your life would be brighter than the noonday. Then you would trust. Verse 18 concludes, but verse 20 gives the consequence. The eyes of the wicked will fail, and there will be no escape for them. And Zophar's through. Well, not really. He's coming back, but thankfully it will be a while. The sheer arrogance of Zophar is shocking. You know, I think I need to point out something that needs to be said. Zophar makes an error in judgment that commonly occurs among legalists. He does acknowledge the infinitude and greatness of God. That's correct. He urges Job to understand such truths and to realize their implications, and that's necessary. Not in this case, but normally it would be necessary. It could be helpful. But then, with veiled arrogance, he exhorts Job to fall in line, implying that he knows what Job won't admit. Men and women, be awfully careful about telling other people they're going through what they're going through because they're sinful. Be very careful about that. If you don't have the evidence and if you don't have the proof, you're terribly close to serving as a judge. And people are sometime implicated in a wrong where they themselves are innocent. Following the first morning service today, I had a gentleman who was a partner with Arthur Anderson come by, say a few words to me about what he's learning from our study in Job. He said it's been very helpful. He says, so happens that my part of Arthur Anderson is just as clean as a whistle, but we've been smeared over from the media announcement that all of Arthur Anderson is questionable. That's a bad call. When the Jim and Tammy Baker nonsense hit the news back in the 80s, Insight for Living suffered in a difficult manner for a period of time, though I've never met either one of them and do not in any way agree with that style of ministry. But because we're also a media ministry, we had to somehow answer to a number of people who became our critics because we, like them, are on the air, and therefore we, like them, must be, you finish the sentence. How insulting. Be really careful about generalizations. Guard yourself from taking a role of prophet and priest, as Zophar does with Job. I know, and I do not mean this sarcastically, some of you are very intelligent. You have a great grasp of God's word, and I commend you for that. Prove it by your restraint. Let your wisdom show through by demonstrating a lot of understanding
and grace.

0: especially when another hurts in a way you have never hurt.
1: Well, Job responds, and I'm so delighted he doesn't say, well, you're right so far. I'm not going to fight this. The rebuke of Zophar is met by the resistance of Job, and that is the only way to deal with a legalist. Legalists are like roaches. You leave them alone, they proliferate. They attract others. And before you know it, the legalists run the show because bullying tactics is their favorite approach. And if they can't bully, they take their ball and bat and they go elsewhere. Thank God, they leave. There was a time in my life when I allowed legalists to take a little more control of me than they should have been allowed. I'm making up for lost time now. We're not going to have that at this church. We're not going to have you playing king of the mountain over somebody else's life. Nobody died and left you king. Nobody put you in charge of answering for somebody else. Stay real quiet. The Lord is well able to handle his children. And by the way, if one of your youngsters is wayward and you're just eating your heart out because you raised them right and they're going wrong, remember, the one who has done the most perfect job of being a parent has the most wayward kids, and that's God. Isn't that a relief? Remember the tether he let you have when you were going wrong and when I was going wrong and times in our lives? And isn't it amazing how the Lord, in long suffering, and finally one day said, that's enough.

If you've ever been on the receiving end of harsh judgment from an insensitive friend, Chuck Swindoll's message has probably touched a tender place. Job's story reminds us that suffering rarely comes with easy answers and that the people around us don't always say the right things. But God never loses sight of his children. He's patient, he's sovereign, and in his own time, he says, that's enough. This is Insight for Living, and Chuck titled his message, When Rebuke and Resistance Collide. Have you ever been wounded by someone who claimed to be helping you? I'm Clayton Bjellin, and Chuck Swindoll describes how to respond on Thursday's edition of Insight for Living.

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0: Rhema.cc, speaking words of love to you.
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5: 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As we'll discover, it's what the Lord wants for each of us.
4: Keep praying. Jesus said, keep asking, keep seeking, keep knocking. Pray with persistence, don't give up. This is

0: people seem to dabble at prayer. Lord, bless everybody, everywhere. Amen. Others get on their knees and pray earnestly, wholeheartedly, passionately. Prayer can actually energize our faith, and faith can energize our prayers. And today on A New Beginning, Pastor Greg Laurie helps us move to a more immersive, more rewarding experience in talking with God. We'll learn some important principles that'll take us there. It's a good time to take notes.
1: Okay, let's grab our Bibles and turn to Acts chapter 12. Acts chapter 12, we're in our series, Upside Down Living in the Book of Acts. And here's a real key into how this early church turned their world upside down. Acts 12, verse 1. Now about that time, Herod the king stretched out his hand to harass some of the church. He killed James, a brother of John, with the sword because he saw that it pleased the Jews. He proceeded further to seize Peter also. Now this was during the days of unleavened bread. So when he had arrested him, he put him into prison and delivered him to four squads of soldiers to keep him, intending to bring him to the people at Passover. But I love verse 5, underline the whole verse. Peter was therefore kept in prison, but constant prayer was offered to God for him by the church. Constant prayer was offered to God for him by the church. Now, here's some vital insights into how to pray effectively. The title of my message is, What Happens When Christians Pray Together? What happens when Christians pray together? A lot, as shown in this story. Here's point number one. The prayer that has power is the one that is offered to God. The prayer that has power is the one that is offered to God. Verse 5 again, constant prayer was offered to God. You say, what? Isn't all prayer offered to God? Well, not necessarily. Jesus told the story of a Pharisee who prayed thus with himself, which is a King James way of saying his prayer wasn't heard by God. It was sort of a performance. And sometimes prayers can be a performance. Look at how eloquently I pray. Look at me. That's not what prayer is about. Here's the real objective of prayer. It's not to get God to do what I want him to do. It's to get my will in alignment with him, right? So in alignment with God, Jesus said in John 15, if you abide in me and my words abide in you, you shall ask what you will and it shall be done for you. All right, so principle number two, they prayed with passion and persistence. They prayed with passion and persistence. Constant prayer, underline those two words, constant prayer was offered to God. This phrase constant prayer could be translated earnest prayer. This is not a flippant, oh Lord, help old Peter out. This is, oh Lord, deliver Peter. Oh Lord, don't let Peter die. Lord, we're calling on you with passion, with persistence. We need your help, Lord. You know, much of our prayer has no power in it because there's no heart in it. And if we put so little heart in our prayers, we should not expect God to put much heart in answering them. Jesus said, knock and the door will be opened, seeking you shall find, asking it shall be given. And in the original language, it's keep asking, keep seeking, keep knocking, pray with persistence, don't give up. God answers prayer three ways, yes, no, and wait. Well, we don't like wait and we don't like no, we just want to hear yes. Here comes down to this, sometimes God says go, sometimes God says slow, and sometimes God says, grow. Let me say that again. Sometimes God says, go, yes. Sometimes God says, oh, wait, slow down. And sometimes God says, no, grow. Let me illustrate. There was a time when the Apostle Paul came to the Lord and asked for him to heal him. Now, we don't know what Paul needed to be healed of, but I'm sure he had a lot of injuries. He was beaten with rods. He was shipwrecked. He was stoned. Not that kind of stoned. He took a lot of physical abuse. So he said, Lord, I'm asking you to heal me. And the Lord said, my grace is sufficient for you. In other words, no, Paul, I'm not going to heal you. but my grace is going to carry you through this. So in effect, God said no. But then there's Moses. He wanted to deliver the children of Israel because he himself was a Hebrew and he was in an elevated position as probably the Pharaoh in waiting because he was adopted into the family of the Pharaoh. But he got tired of waiting on God. One day he took things into his own hands and he killed an Egyptian who was beating a Jewish man, and he was sent into exile for 40 years. He had the right idea, but he needed to wait on the Lord. Same thing is true of Jacob. He was given the birthright by God, but he didn't want to wait for it to come his way, so he took matters into his own hands and made a mess of his life. Listen to me, wait on the Lord. So sometimes God says, nope. Sometimes God says, slow. Sometimes God says, go. Have you ever had a prayer answered so quickly it blew your mind? Have you ever had a prayer answered so quickly it blew your mind? This is what's going to happen in our story now. So they're praying, Lord, deliver Peter. That brings me to point number three. They prayed together. They prayed together. Again, the title of my message is What Happens When Christians Pray Together. Verse 5, constant prayer was offered to God for him by the church. There's power in united prayer. Jesus said in Matthew 18, if any two of you shall agree on earth, touching anything they shall ask, it will be done for them of my Father who is in heaven. Now that doesn't just mean two Christians can get together and say, hey, you know what? I would really like to have a Ferrari. Let's agree together in prayer. Do you want a Ferrari? It could be ours, okay? Yeah, let's pray. Lord, well, no, that's not what it means. It means two people that have been prompted by the Holy Spirit praying in accordance with the will of God. It will be heard of your Father and answered. But this is really important because when you have a burden, share your burdens with other Christians. Get a bunch of people praying. I think it's a great thing when we can bring these needs before the church and we can all pray together. Okay, so let's see what happened. Acts 12, verse 6. Now I'm reading from the New Living Translation. The night before Peter was to be placed on trial, he was asleep, fastened with two chains between two soldiers. Others stood guard at the prison gate. Suddenly, a bright light is in the cell, and an angel of the Lord stood before Peter. The angel struck him on the side to wake him up. He must have been a deep sleeper. The angel had to kind of whack him. Get up. And the chains fell off his wrist, and the angel said, get dressed and put on your sandals. Sounds like a parent trying to get their kids ready for school. Come on, get up, get out of bed, wake up. Put your clothes on, let's go. And the chains fell off his wrists. And now the angel says, put on your coat and follow me. And Peter left the cell and followed the angel. He thought this was a vision. He didn't realize it was actually happening. They passed the first and second guard posts and came to the iron gate leading to the city, and this opened for them all by itself. This is cool. Because this comes from a Greek word that we get the word automatic from. So the big iron gate opens on its own, you know, like at the supermarket. So he walks through the big iron gate, not really believing this is actually happening. They walk down the street and the angel suddenly leaves him. Peter finally comes to his senses and says, it's really true. The Lord has sent his angel and saved me from Herod and from what the Jewish leaders had planned to do. When did this prayer get answered? It says the night before Peter was to be placed on trial. It was late. Why didn't God answer sooner? I don't know. But here's what's interesting. Sometimes God will wait till the last minute so you will see it's God, right? Because sometimes they'll say, oh, coincidentally, oh, I was lucky. No, no, no, it was the Lord. Remember when the disciples were out on the Sea of Galilee fighting a huge storm? They were exhausted. They didn't know what to do. And here comes Jesus. And when did Jesus come? The Bible says on the fourth watch. Do you know when the fourth watch is? There's four watches to the night in Bible times. And the fourth watch was that time where it's still dark, but the sun is about to rise. So it was the very end, which means that they'd been in trouble for hours and hours. So the church is praying. This is the night before Peter is going to go on trial, and he would have been summarily found guilty and executed in this kangaroo court of injustice. So it was teaching the church perseverance. It was teaching Peter faith and reminding us all that prayer is warfare. The battle is not won through human strength. It's one on the knees.
0: 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We've been working through a study series in the book of Acts, and today we're in chapter 12 with a message titled, What?

0: happens when Christians pray together. Let's continue.
1: I love this fourth point. I love what happens next because this shows how human these people were and how honest the Bible is and how honest the book of Acts is about this story. So here's all the believers. They're praying together. They're praying with passion. God has intervened, sent an angel to deliver Peter. What happens next? Go to Acts 12, verse 12. When he realized this, that is, Peter realized he'd been delivered from prison, he went to the home of Mary, the mother of John Mark, where many were gathered for prayer. He knocked at the door of the gate, and a servant girl named Rhoda came to open it. When she recognized Peter's voice, she was so overjoyed. Instead of opening the door, she ran back inside and told everyone, "Peter is standing at the door." "You're out of your mind," they said. When she insisted, they decided, "Maybe it's his angel." Meanwhile, Peter continued knocking. When they finally opened the door and saw him, they were amazed. He motioned for them to quiet down and told them how the Lord had let him out of prison. "Tell James and the other brothers what has happened," he said, and he went to another place. Now, you got to see the humor in this story. Apparently, God could get Peter out of a prison, but he couldn't get him into a prayer meeting. No doubt a prayer meeting for him. So this is how my warped cartoonist mind sees the story. So they're praying, "Oh Lord, deliver Peter. Oh Lord, hear our prayer. Don't let Peter die. Lord, hear us right now. Oh Lord," now there's a knock on this gate. What is that? Anyway, "Lord, deliver Peter," and then knock again. "Hey Rhoda, would you go get the door?" She opens the door, there stands Peter. Boom, she shuts it, walks back in. Guess who's standing at the door? We don't know. It's Peter. It's not Peter. It's probably his angel. First of all, if an angel knocks at my door, I'm letting him in. Right? And so now I love how it says they went to investigate this together. Verse 16, Peter continued knocking. They opened the door and they were amazed. It makes me think that maybe they all kind of went over together. You know, let's just check this thing out here. Open the door. There is Peter. Like, what are you guys doing? Let me in. I just got delivered from prison. I would rather not get rearrested again and thrown back in again. But why do I bring this up? Because it shows how though they prayed with passion, though they prayed together, they had their moment of doubt. And my fourth point is they prayed doubtingly. And we've all done this. And I bring this up because sometimes people say, "You must pray in faith. And if you prayed for God to heal you and you're not healed, it's because of your lack of faith." Hold on now, buckaroo. We all lack faith at times. We all fall short at times. And they lacked faith in this moment, but God heard and answered their prayer. God said, "Go." And sometimes you'll be praying for something and boom, it's answered so quickly you can't even really measure the time. But again, this just shows how things can change as a result of powerful prayer. Let's pull the camera back and wrap this up. In the beginning of the story, we see an all-powerful King Herod wreaking havoc on the church. Herod had on his side the power of government, the power of the sword, and the threat of prison. The church had no political power, no military power, but they had the ultimate power, the power of God Almighty. And that power was unleashed through prayer. So I don't know what you're dealing with right now. I don't know what you're grappling with. I don't know what kind of problem you're being challenged with, but God is in control. But this is a reminder, death comes to every person. The famous and the unknown, the powerful and the weak. You may drive a Ferrari, you may drive a Prius, you may ride a Harley or ride a Vespa. Doesn't really matter. Death will come to every person. And you don't know when this life is going to end. No one does. Somehow we think we're entitled to live long lives, but then something happens and your life is shorter than you expected. You don't make that decision, but you have everything to say about that little dash in the middle. When you go to a cemetery, you'll see the date of birth and the date of death, and then there's a dash. The dash is all about what you do with it, how you live your life. And listen, you decide in this life where you will spend the afterlife. And so people don't know what's going to happen. The Bible tells us very clearly, and if we put our trust in Jesus Christ, we don't have to fear death. That doesn't mean we look forward to it. It doesn't mean we as Christians have a death wish, but what it means is we know when that day comes, we'll be ready to meet the Lord. As Paul said, I have a desire to stay here with you, but I have a desire to depart and be with Christ, which is far better. Oh yeah, far better. Paul also said to live as Christ and to die as gain. So when that day comes. And we as Christians go into the presence of God. But there's someone listening to me right now that is really frightened by this topic. You think about it all the time. You think about your mortality. You worry about it. Listen, let's get it resolved right now. I am telling you on the authority of Scripture, if you put your faith in Jesus Christ, you can have peace in the midst of the most difficult circumstances like Peter had when he was in prison. If you put your faith in Jesus Christ, you no longer have to fear death because Jesus said, I hold the keys of death. And I'm glad he holds them because if I had them, they would have been lost by now. Because I always am losing keys. Am I the only one? Right. Jesus has the keys. He has control. And he said, I am the resurrection and the life, and he that believes in me, though he were dead, yet shall he live. And whosoever lives and believes in me, Jesus speaking, shall never die. Oh, sure, our bodies will go into the ground unless the Lord comes for us in the rapture before that. And that could happen. But if not, our bodies go into the ground, but they'll be resurrected again. But our soul goes immediately into the presence of God. That is our hope we have as followers of Jesus Christ. So we're going to close now with a word of prayer, and I want to extend an invitation to anybody here. If you're not sure that you're ready for the afterlife, if you're not certain that you'll go to heaven when you die, respond to this invitation that I'll give as we pray. Listen, Jesus died on the cross for your sin. That's why he came to this earth. He paid the price for every wrong you've ever done, and he rose again from the dead. And now he stands at the door of your life, and he knocks. And he says, if you hear his voice and open the door, he'll come in. Peter was knocking at the door of the house, and they finally let him in. Jesus is knocking at the door of your life. Will you let him in? This is your moment to do so. Let's pray. Father, I pray for any that may not know you, let this be the day they believe in you. Let this be the day they ask Jesus into their life and have the hope and the certainty that they'll go to heaven one day. And I ask this now in Jesus' name. Amen.

0: Pastor Greg Laurie with an important prayer today on a new beginning. And if you'd like to make a change in your relationship with the Lord, Pastor Greg will help you do that right now.
1: Let me close with this thought. Would you like Jesus Christ to come into your life? Would you like your sin forgiven? Would you like to fill the hole in your soul? Would you like to go to heaven when you die? If so, just stop what you're doing and pray this prayer with me. You can pray it out loud if you like. You can pray it in the quietness of your heart if you choose, but pray this prayer. This is a prayer of asking Jesus Christ to come into your life. Pray these words. Lord Jesus, I know that I'm a sinner, but I know that you're the Savior who died on the cross for my sin and rose again from the dead. I turn from that sin now, and I choose to follow you from this moment forward. Thank you for hearing this prayer and answering this prayer. In Jesus' name I pray, amen. Hey, did you just pray that prayer? If so, I want to congratulate you and be the first to say, welcome to the family of God.
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2: Paul told Timothy to pray for everyone. And Heavenly Father, your word does ask that we pray for all people. 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Then, Lord, we want to give you thanks for those who serve in our hospitals. 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Reward the nurses, doctors and staff with peace and joy as they serve and acknowledge you. And we ask this in the name of Jesus. Amen.
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1: Lord, that you would give up heaven for us. The one who holds the universe together would come and live and walk among us and die on a cross for the sins of the world. Lord, there's no other love like yours. There's no other sacrifice as precious. Father, that you would give your only Son for us. We thank you, Lord.

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1: 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Now remain in my love. If you keep my commands, you will remain in my love, just as I have kept my Father's commands and remain in his love. I have told you this so that my joy may be in you and that your joy may be complete. John 15:9-11.
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1: I love the imagery of a clean heart. I even love singing that old song, "Create in me a clean heart, O God. I know I need it." But I've sometimes wondered if the imagery of a clean heart works cross-culturally. Last year, we were in a village on the Tibetan Plateau with a friend who'd been working there. She told us about the library they'd set up as a place where different ethnic groups could come and form friendships. One day, an Amdo Tibetan woman came and she asked if she could borrow the Jesus film. And they said yes, and she took it home and watched it. And she came the next day and she said that before she watched the film, her heart felt dirty and her head felt confused. But after she watched it and prayed, her head felt clear and her heart felt clean. She wanted to know, could that be Jesus living in me? Yes. God works in our hearts, making them clean, in the same way wherever we are, on the Tibetan Plateau or in an Australian city or town.
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6: And it's 10:05 on a wet Friday morning, but it's nice and warm in here and we're all caffeinated.
7: We are.
8: We're locked and loaded, ready to go for New Expressions.
6: Amen. That's correct.
8: And it's in the chamber and ready to be fired.
7: I don't know what's in that chamber.
9: Oh, wow. Wow.
8: A whole lot of Holy Ghost Juminous. That's what it is.
6: Okay.
8: Get ready.
6: TV's in the building.
8: Here we go.
6: My goodness. Okay, so we've got the old Texas start of the show. Okay. You know, we're all Baptists in here, aren't we?
8: Here we go.
9: I'm in.
6: Okay. Oh, my goodness.
8: We're going to have a good start because the news and the sports report on the news report on the NRL, which is real sport and not divergent from some other weird thing. And so happy about that. They did highlight that, you know, the Rabbitohs slaughtered the Dragons.
9: That's not a good day.
8: And well, not if you're Pastor Steve Deal over at Bloomco, who's a big Dragons fan. Sorry, mate.
9: And he's one of God's chosen. That's right. I completely agree with you. As a long-standing Dragons fan.
8: There you go. Yes, okay. Yes, well. Yep. Is that how he got the gig at Bloomco?
9: It could have had something to do with it.
8: No. You're a Dragon supporter.
9: No. There's a lot more than that, trust me.
8: Yeah, sorry. I did not see that result coming. Stop it. He's cheeky.
9: So cheeky.
8: We don't pay attention to him. Anyway, in the studio with us being as ludicrous as the rest of us.
9: Oh, yes. Preach.
8: There is Dr. Craig Corkle.
9: Well, we're working toward that. It's not doctor yet. I've submitted a thesis.
8: I knew. It's not official. It's not official. It is official as far as I'm concerned.
9: Oh, dear.
6: So the doctor's making a house call today.
9: Making a house call. Come on.
6: We having doctor puns tonight.
9: Come on.
6: All doctor puns today. Sorry. Oh, Craig did it.
9: Yes.
8: Yeah. I'm Craig. He's Dr. Craig.
6: That's right. Yeah. It's a point of difference now.
8: Because otherwise no one could tell us apart.
9: I'm thinking about changing my name to Phil, though. I'd always thought that would be cool. That'd be Dr. Phil. That would be fun.
8: Yeah.
6: I don't know how I feel about that.
8: There we go.
9: Oh, dear. Yes.
8: Anyway, I'm celebrating. I don't think prematurely, but it's like at some point in the near future, there will be an official recognition of your studies, which have been a few years now.
9: It's been a few years in the making. Yes. It's probably about 8 years in the making. Yeah. But two of those years were impeded and completely stopped, actually, because of COVID.
8: Yeah.
9: So they're like dog years, those 2 years in COVID. Mm-hmm. But so over the in particular. The last probably 3-4 years, there's been an intentional focus on getting this doctorate done. Yeah.
6: Have you got your red pen yet?
9: Have I got my what?
6: Red pen.
9: Red pen.
8: I don't know what he's talking about.
9: I'm not familiar with that.
8: What are you talking about?
6: Just in case you got to draw blood.
9: Oh, okay. No, not that kind of doctor.
6: I'm thinking,
9: where on earth is Evan going with that?
8: No, hold on.
6: Sorry.
8: That kind of humour does not belong in our program. It belongs in Drive Time with Mick Ayres.
9: That's right.
8: It's not a new expressions
9: joke. I have no
8: joke.
9: Idea
8: I'm
9: what
8: I'm sorry,
9: it's all
8: I have
9: about.
8: To call that out straight away. That joke is not a new expressions joke.
9: Oh, sorry. Dear. Now this is a doctor in ministry. Doctor in ministry.
6: Oh, right.
9: Yeah.
8: So you can fix all the ministers.
9: Well, wouldn't that be nice? They normally fix me.
8: There we go. And where your study was focused at Morling originally?
9: Initially, yeah. At Morling. And then I ended up, because of some staffing changes there, to be honest, because my supervisor ended up actually heading down to Melbourne also.
8: Yeah.
9: I ended up down at Ridley College. I had a beautiful conversation. It's one of these little God surprises. So probably 30 years ago now, we had this young guy at Southwestern. So my wife and I planted a church in Holsworthy, which is like right next door to Holsworthy Barracks.
8: Yep.
9: And one of the young guys who'd he'd just come to faith as we arrived was a young guy, Mick, Michael. And so very early on there, I started to disciple him. And he had no license, so my wife Carol and I go around to pick him up for church and for discipleship. And he'd meet in our home with us. Just a lovely young guy.
8: Yeah.
9: And had a really tough background. I won't go into all the details, but his family of origin was pretty rough.
8: Yeah.
9: Had joined the army to try to find a sense of community.
8: Mm-hmm.
9: Hadn't really found that, but got invited by his section commander to come along to church.
8: No way.
9: And this young guy had encountered, there was an old lady in the church, Val, and Val would invite him around for a home-cooked lunch on a Sunday.
8: No.
9: And so eventually this guy actually began to experience love, and it transformed his life. And so he comes to faith in Christ. And so I started discipling him, and I could tell, there's some people you meet and you go, God's got his hand on their life. Even at an early stage, you go, there's something different about this guy.
8: Yeah.
9: And I ended up giving him, and I've never done this before or since, as he was rotating out after about 2 years, because they rotate the soldiers, in various units and that sort of stuff.
8: Yeah.
9: He was rotating out to Townsville. I gave him a copy of Millard Erickson's Christian Theology. Now, I don't know if you've ever seen that book. It's this thick tome of a systematic theology textbook. The textbook in theology when I was a student at Morling College all those years ago.
8: Yeah,
9: I gave him a copy of this thing. In the front cover, I write, "Dear Michael, praying God's richest blessing over your life, over. I've loved Craig," sort of thing. Anyway, I give this thing to him. I ended up taking his wedding to Naomi a number of years later, and that was lovely up in Gladstone in Queensland. Yeah. And we kind of lost touch. Now, he left infantry, started to do theology studies, ended up going over to Scotland and doing, I think, his doctorate over in Scotland.
8: Wow.
9: We kind of lost contact, I must say, for a whole lot of years. Eventually, I hear he's back in Queensland and then down in Melbourne. Then the next thing I know, he's starting to co-write with British theologian N.T. Wright, who's like a guru. And he is pushing out books like No Tomorrow. In fact, he's probably Australia's leading New Testament theologian now. Reverend Dr. Michael Bird. The guy's just a dead set academic and practical theology, like legend. Brilliant in New Testament.
8: Wow.
9: Does all this sort of stuff. Anyway, so I contacted Birdie. And I said to, because Birdie now heads up all the postgrad studies down at Ridley College down in Melbourne. And I called Mike up and I said, "Hey, mate, it's been a while. Hey, how you doing?" I said, "Looking for someone who can supervise a doctorate in practical theology. You got anybody?" He said, "Oh, yeah. So Australian College of Theology, as it was called back then, both Morling and Ridley are kind of campuses, if you will.
8: Yeah.
9: And so I just moved across to Ridley and began studies down there. But it was hilarious because they have these gatherings of doctoral students, of which I was one. So I flew down to Melbourne. I'm sitting in the room and in walks Birdie, who's now Reverend Dr. Michael Bird. We are not worthy. People bowing down, all this sort of stuff. Anyway, so then in front of everybody, he says, "Oh, Craig, you're here?" I said, "Yeah, mate." And he said, "I was just talking to Naomi last night." And I said, "Oh, it was great that back in the day, all those years ago at Southwestern," he said, "you were like the Jedi Master and I was the Padawan." And he says, "But now I'm the Jedi Master." And I said, "Hang on, mate, I'm still Yoda." But it was so lovely to be with them. And yeah, as you've just mentioned, I completed my doctoral thesis. It's come back from the examiners, and they've been very very encouraging with their comments.
6: Amen.
8: Giving it the thumbs up.
6: That's right.
8: So how many words?
6: He's operating in love.
9: Yeah.
6: Oh, come on. That's redemption there, isn't it? Come on. Oh, give it up. Yes.
8: I'll allow it.
6: Thank you.
9: You're asking?
8: How many words did you have to compile?
9: Well, the thesis is 60,000 words, but there's a whole lot of other stuff you're writing on top of that. So it's closer to probably 90 to 100,000 all up.
8: That's a lot of words.
9: Yes. So officially I'm verbose now, apparently.
8: Yeah, I think you can tick that box.
9: Yeah, 100%.
8: Well done. Yeah. And so you were running through with me because I didn't really have a good understanding of the rigorous nature of how these theses are considered, how they're evaluated. Three
9: examiners, and in my case, they're in three different countries. There is a doctor in the US, one in the UK, and an Australian. And so each of them are sent the thesis as a PDF, and they go through that, and they read it, and they see, you know, if it's up to scratch, if it makes sense, if it's sufficiently well researched, if it's providing new information. Is a key thing as well. Is this new learning that you're bringing to the table, so to speak?
8: Right.
9: So they got back and they kind of said tick, tick, tick. A few little edits from one of them that I've already submitted those edits now. As I was sharing with you just earlier before coming on air, probably the most encouraging feedback I got was one of the markers who said, I'll talk about the nature of the research in a little bit. I'm going out now, and this week I'm going to be inviting people to read the scriptures with me.
8: To implement
9: what the thesis was talking
8: proposes.
9: About.
8: Wow.
9: Yeah, which that encouraged me no end. Essentially the thesis was looking at down in Melbourne. Actually, let me wind the clock back. In Australia, according to research that's been done by Youth Anglican Youth Works, around about 80% of people come to faith before the age of 18, which means that for the majority of their lives, most people don't come to faith. You know, only 20% do. But there's a church down in Melbourne in the city of Whitehorse, Crossway Church, and they have been implementing this thing called Discovery Bible Methods, which was first started in India. They've learnt from our Indian brothers and sisters.
8: Yep.
9: And they're seeing, on average in Australia, for every 100 people sitting in a church, you're seeing one person come to faith per year. They're seeing 10 times that. And they're seeing over a 10-year period kind of thing, anywhere between 50 to 88% of people coming to faith are adults, which is completely against the national experience. And so I was really curious about what is it that God is doing there. And I had the joy of interviewing a whole lot of people who come to faith in Christ in the context of Discovery Bible Method, and also interviewing those who had led people to faith in that way. And I'm happy to share some of the stories if you want, but it was like, I'm thinking, man, I get to do a doctorate, which is basically bragging on how God works.
8: Oh,
9: and this is awesome. Like, this is just phenomenal.
8: That is impressive.
6: I'd love to hear the diagnosis.
9: Yeah. You know where he's going this whole show, don't you?
6: 40 minutes ago.
9: I know, right? I know. Here we go. But yeah, it's just...
8: I have to ask you to wait out.
9: We'll put him in the naughty corner.
6: In the waiting room.
9: That's right. But yeah, it's just like interview after interview of how God is at work. Yeah. And it was in such a diversity of ways. That was phenomenal. So I'm interviewing one lady, and she was a migrant out of East Timor, and you'd be familiar with it back in 2000 with the East Timorese crisis and all that sort of stuff. Australian Defence Forces, my unit was there, and that sort of stuff. So this lady migrates out, and she wasn't a Christian, but there was a migrant support worker who is a believer who attends Crossway, and this migrant support worker just demonstrated the love of Jesus. And she said, I'll never forget, she said, both myself and my whole community recognised that there was something different about this lady.
8: Yeah.
9: And I got to know, I got to understand her faith. And then she said to me, hey, I'm looking for someone to read the Bible with. Would you be interested? And she said, of course. Mm. Like, there's something about you. And so she's come to faith. I interviewed another guy, and during COVID lockdown, his au pair, like his nanny, who was looking after his kids, they had like nothing to do in the evening because of lockdowns in Melbourne. Yeah. So, again, the nanny, part of Crossway, she said, hey, I'm looking for someone to read the Bible with. Would you be interested? In the interview, he says to me, like, we didn't have anything better to do. there weren't many other options.
8: Yeah.
9: And that was really cool. I was talking to one lady who'd migrated out of China, and she said to me, there was something. She said, the word she used was, I sense gum dong. And I said, what's that? And she said, it was the presence of the Spirit. And this lady's not a Christian yet.
8: She said, I sense
9: this gum dong. And then she went on to describe how she'd come to faith, contracted cancer, and then experienced this miraculous healing.
8: Oh, wow.
9: And so I get to write up in my doctoral thesis, hey, there's this lady who had confirmed case of cancer, and yet God miraculously healed her.
8: Wow.
9: And so we're just kind of riffing on what God is doing, and then starting to look for themes. What are some of the commonalities? How is God at work here? How does it play out in different cultures? What are some of the undergirding principles here? And it was hard work, but my goodness, like to get to write up something which is basically just celebrating what the Lord is doing, and then going, how can we press into this more? What might this say to the Australian church? That was fun.
8: Yeah, well,
9: that
8: wow.
9: was fun.
8: I like that, like practical theology.
9: Yeah,
8: it's like,
9: yeah.
8: I'm looking forward to some of the new learnings that you know, we dip into it on the other side of the break. But our good friend, Dr. Tanya Harris,
9: yeah, she's awesome,
8: has also done a fascinating PhD in hearing God, hearing God's voice. And you're,
9: that's awesome.
8: you know, it's almost like you're capturing the intersection of heaven and earth and where God is at work.
9: Yeah.
8: Both of those kind of pictures.
9: That's right.
8: And discovering and seeing how utterly wonderful he is.
9: Yeah, totally.
6: Amen. Prescribed for a purpose.
9: Amen.
6: Yes. No, didn't get that one? Okay. New to the playlist, Del Mack, Eyes on You here, 94.9. Rima Central Coast, Craig Stevens, my co-host, New Expressions, and the doctor is in the house. Yes, he is. He's making a house call, y'all. Yes. Step up, give us your prognosis, diagnosis. Hepatosis, whatever. He's got it. Yes.
8: I hope you don't have hepatitis.
9: No, I just got an injection for that. I'm heading to Kenya in a few weeks. That was one of four injections. I felt like a pincushion. It was terrible.
8: There
9: anyway.
8: You go. There you go.
9: Yes.
8: What are you doing in Kenya?
6: Yes.
9: I've been asked with a few friends of mine to head over there, and there's a few things. There's some churches they want us to come preach at, and there's a conference for up to 500 Kenyan and Tanzanian pastors, and they want us to talk about living a fruitful life, particularly around discipleship and leadership development, that sort of stuff. So that's just a huge blessing and a privilege. I go there. Yes, there's some stuff

0: That's super exciting.
1: Yeah, yeah.
0: Oh, I'm very, very happy for you. I love Africa, and you know, it's a unique and wonderful thing, which I think at some point everyone ought to figure out how to prioritize a trip.
1: Yeah.
0: Doesn't matter which country, just get amongst it and and have an experience. Oh, what a wonderful thing. Much happiness around all of that. It was only it was a couple of months ago now, we had one of the bishops from Kenya in with us. Yeah. Remember that? That was a fun morning. He got...
2: He unloaded, all right.
0: He unloaded. He went to town. Couldn't hold him down for a second.
1: Sure.
2: It's like having a Zippo in the boom. He just went for it. But and that passion, man, when it comes on, you can just see it. It just oozes off of them.
1: Yep.
2: They want people to know it.
0: Yeah.
2: They want people to know it.
1: Yep.
0: So I agree. And you know, Africa and Asia, developing world spaces in particular, the kingdom expansion is almost, you know, unprecedented.
1: Oh, yeah.
0: We you know, like, people are stunned when you give them the numbers, but you know, when Isaiah prophesied about the kingdom of God, that if his increase in government, there will be no end.
1: That's right.
0: It exponentially will continue to expand.
2: Yes.
0: And then that actually looks like something. So the narrative that we've seen and participate in the context of the Australian Western Church, it doesn't necessarily look like that. And that then begins to shape our whole paradigm.
1: That's right. Yep.
0: But when you dip into, you know, the activity of the Spirit, particularly in Africa, but Pakistan, India, Asia, China, you know, if it's God is at work and moving, their estimate today, like, I think it was, you know, when Christ first gathers his first 12 disciples and, you know, there's 12 followers of Jesus on the earth, a global population, they reckon, of 150 million. And that kind of extrapolates out to one in 175,000, something like that, followers of Jesus on the earth. One for every 175,000. And today that there's an estimation that it's now one person in three is a follower of Jesus.
1: Phenomenal,
0: one person
1: in
0: three.
1: Phenomenal.
0: That's because the scriptures, you know, reflect that his kingdom and his government are going to just continue to increase.
1: Yeah.
0: And we could agree with that, and you might even have eyes to see it. You'll certainly be diving in.
1: Oh, it's funny. When you're talking about India, you mentioned there before. So when I was doing this research into Discovery Bible Method, it doesn't have its origins in Australia. It has its origins in India. There's a couple there, David Watson and his wife. And I started with this little group of Indian evangelists, and they said, hey, we've got a high view of the Bible. The Bible really is the Word of God. It's sharper than any two-edged sword. You know, Scripture's God-breathed. And we've got a really high view of the Holy Spirit. And so they started to invite people to read the Scriptures with them. And it was an inductive model for reading the Scripture. And so basically, you know, I read it, you read it, we close our Bibles, we retell the story. And then we go, and then there's three questions. What do you notice? What do you notice? What are you going to do about it? Who are you going to tell? And these are pre-Christians who are reflecting on this. And so they do this, and they started to see people come to faith.
0: Yeah.
1: Why? Well, because it is the Word of God, and it is living and active, and the Holy Spirit is able to draw people and point people to Jesus.
0: Mm.
1: And the Holy Spirit's already at work, because they're oftentimes the people they're looking for are people of peace. You know, Luke 10, when you go out, look for the person of peace, and so they're training them how to find the person of peace. They did this. Anyway, the story goes that David and his wife had been sent out by, I think it was the Southern Baptist Mission Board. And they kept reporting back, oh, we've seen this many thousands of people coming to faith in Jesus.
0: Mm.
1: Or we've seen this many thousands of churches being planted.
0: Yeah.
1: And the guys back in the US, similar to what you were talking about our Western narrative,
0: paradigm,
1: they said, basically it was, oh, come on, you're exaggerating. And they're sending back like these amazing figures of how many tens of thousands of people, hundreds of thousands, are coming to faith in Christ, and how many thousands of churches are being planted.
0: Mm.
1: Anyway, it got to a point whereby the Southern Baptist Mission Board, they send out an investigative team to India to go, come on, like, we're calling you. We are calling you on this. There's no way. So they send out the team.
0: Yeah.
1: The team has a look. They come back and they present their report, and they said, yeah, they're not telling the truth. They're underestimating. It was absolute gold.
0: Yeah.
1: And so Crossway, when they're trying to figure out

0: how on earth are we going to disciple people to Jesus and in Jesus? And their senior pastor is a dear friend of mine now, Dale Stevenson. He said, we're at a leadership team retreat, and they call it the herding cats retreat. Because he said, we had all these super bright people in the room, and there was one question I had for my team, which was, how do we make disciples around here?
1: Yeah.
0: And he said, we had no common understanding of how we actually do it. So it sent them on this trajectory to go, okay, how are we going to make disciples? They find out about what's happening in India.
1: So
0: the Australian church is now learning from the Indian church.
1: Great.
0: And they're starting to see some similar sorts of dynamics at play with like thousands of people coming to know Christ. It's just
1: so
0: phenomenal.
1: Good. So good.
0: Churches being planted. just been amazing. Yeah.
1: Well, that's the apostolic witness in the scriptures,
0: yeah.
1: is that the scriptures point to Jesus,
0: yes.
1: right?
0: Yep.
1: And so you're going to discover him.
0: That's right. Totally.
1: And that's essentially evangelism, introducing people to Jesus. And it sounds like a real fruitfulness.
0: Yeah, it's just been great. So when we let the Holy Spirit use the scriptures and get the Spirit to do the heavy lifting with the scriptures, man, like, you know, it's comparatively easier if I want to put it in those sort of terms. When you let the scriptures appoint to Jesus and the Holy Spirit, who is, you know, the third person of the Trinity, do the heavy lifting. It's just been amazing.
1: Mm-hmm.
0: And it's like honestly dead set simple. I was talking to one young lady and interviewing her, and the first time she was doing this Discovery Bible Method stuff was in the cola at school. So she had some year sevens. She met with these year sevens at school. She was a student herself. Met with these year sevens at school and seeing kids come to faith in Christ. Yeah. And then she finishes school out on the Mornington Peninsula down in Victoria. There was nothing really happening on a Sunday night there. So she starts up a thing called Shed Church. And all they do is this Discovery Bible Method stuff. And again, people come to faith. Now she's up in Queensland and doing the same sort of thing. And just off the charts.
1: It's interesting praise God. There's a resource or a tool that's obviously bearing a great deal of fruit around the world. I remember early days when I'd introduced my own spiritual dad, Steve Stewart, to you.
0: Yeah, great guy.
1: In the context of, it was in the context of, he recently released one of his books, First Church Restored.
0: Yep. Awesome book.
1: And in that, we were learning again what the Indian church was doing.
0: That's right. Yep.
1: In the process of making disciples is... I don't know, there's something spectacular that happens in a posture of humility that can learn.
0: That's the thing, yeah.
1: And even without kind of asking you to tell us how old you are, you know, you're in the process of having done even more learning in your, theology study.
0: Yeah.
1: And it's like this invitation to be in a posture of learning. Of
0: very much.
1: Inquiry of, you know.
0: Yep.
1: A curiosity even, you know, to discover.
0: I think one of the things that I'm picking up out of this is, so in the area of global missions these days, they talk about polycentric mission. And polycentric mission is, okay, historically it used to be Western churches sending people to, Asia, Africa, South America, and we will be the ones sending and you will be the ones receiving, and it's very one directional, us to you.
1: Yep.
0: These days they talk about polycentric mission, which is from everywhere to everywhere.
1: Yes.
0: So it's Africans in influencing and informing how we do mission. Yes, we're still sending people. It's people from India teaching us how to actually do evangelism.
1: Yep.
0: And there's this beautiful cross-pollination where it's not all one directional now, but to do that, as you rightly said, you have to have a posture of humility. The whole Western colonial mindset, man, it is such an impediment to the gospel. There is so much that we can learn from our, you know, brothers and sisters in Africa, in Asia, from South America, from parts of Europe as well. We need to take the posture of a learner. That's why God says God opposes the proud but gives grace to the humble.
1: Amen. I'm hearing good news. When you were saying that, my mind went back to another experience of the Indian church.
0: Mm.
1: And I remember conversation with our partner in India,
0: mm-hmm.
1: who was asked about this process of, you know, how you make, because our partner has, it's now 1.4 million baptized believers.
0: Which is just off the charts.
1: It's off the charts when the only people that make up that number are people who've been publicly baptized, which is to say, mm-hmm. I'm

0: prepared to go to jail because
1: yep.
0: it's illegal to convert in that country. So I'm saying send me to jail, but I'm professing a faith in Christ.
1: Mm-hmm.
0: And those are the 1.4 million, yeah, right? Yeah. And I just go, oh, it's extraordinary. And he was talking about the grace on the church for hospitality and the this gifting and the function of hospitality, the as I would define it, the unconditional welcome to the stranger.
1: Yeah,
0: right?
1: Yeah, yeah.
0: Which you see everywhere in India and Africa, in the developing world. And I remember one of my Western colleagues saying, oh, that's good for you, you know, like that's such a cultural, you know, that's how you guys do it, right?
1: And
0: he said, oh, this isn't an Indian culture. This is kingdom culture.
1: Kingdom culture,
0: right?
1: That's right.
0: And it's like, right. So yeah. So our poverty in the West is, you know, we're great at the fences and the guarded gates and the locked doors on the front door of
1: that's
0: the
1: right.
0: home
1: that's
0: and
1: right.
0: our boundaries and our space and, you know, very, very limited invitation into the home, and
1: that's
0: it's
1: right.
0: never to the stranger,
1: yeah.
0: right?
1: Yep.
0: And all the while, it just exposes a poverty in the Western
1: that's
0: church.
1: Exactly right. Yeah? It's interesting you say that. Completely unscripted. That's actually one of the key findings of my whole doctoral thesis, the importance of hospitality.
0: Wow.
1: And to push it even further, you look at Luke 10, for example. So Jesus is saying, hey, go find the person of peace. How do you identify a person of peace? Well, they like you and they listen to you.
0: Yeah.
1: Now, historically, I must, with due deference to my friends at Crossway, the next one they talk about is serve you. And I would agree with that. One of my findings in the doctoral thesis was they offer hospitality to you.
0: Yeah.
1: And it's a person of peace. It's as though the Spirit, it's not as though it is, the Spirit is already at work them.
0: Amen.
1: And one of the first manifestations of the Spirit is this welcome, this hospitality, this willingness to serve the other. And it's one of the earliest indicators of the work of the kingdom of God in a person's life. And it's as though these people of peace, that they just starting to do this under the inspiration and the power of the Holy Spirit.
0: Come on.
1: And so they're actually, and I've said to people that I've trained, I said, typically as Christians, we say, oh, we're meant to serve others. And yes, that's true.
0: Yeah.
1: But you find a person of peace and let them serve you. It's because this is actually a manifestation of the kingdom being at work in the person's life. And it's just been phenomenal. And and what I've found is with those of an Asian background, Southeast Asian background in particular, they're doing this and it's normative for them. But for the Aussies, it's kind of like, oh, okay, this is a bit weird. But I was talking to one of the ladies from mainland China, I think it was, and I talked about hospitality in groups. And she said, of course we do it that way. Like, why would you not? And it was this incredulity that there was any other model apart from hospitality in a group context.
0: Wow.
1: Yeah, it was just amazing. Where I'm sitting there as a Westerner thinking, oh, man, the best I ever do is, like, offer somebody coffee and a scone. So it's a challenge to me.
0: Fortunately, Carolyn's a little bit more... That's fascinating learning.
1: Yeah.
0: See, so immediately my heart goes to who are the most productive people in evangelism, right? They're the people who've just come to faith in Christ. Because something's happened. Their world has been spun on a dime.
1: Yeah, that's right.
0: And all of a sudden, you know, up is down and down is up.
1: Right.
0: And they want to share it.
1: Yep.
0: And actually, I wonder if part of the dimension of I want to share it, apart from the excitement of the presence of Christ dynamizing them to,
1: that's right.
0: apart from that, is this grace for hospitality.
1: That's right.
0: You know,
1: 100%.
0: Oh, I'm fascinated by that.
1: One of the key learnings out of this whole thing.
0: Wow. Yeah. We're listening to Dr. Craig Corkle. Almost. Soon. Shortly.
2: Almost. Well, maybe we should use a code name so they don't know what we're talking about, like Dr. Strangelove.
1: No, I'm not riding a nuclear bomb.
2: There we go. He knows his bond. Here we go. Oh, my goodness. We'll be back in the next break.
0: You notice that he's Chuck Swindoll.
2: Chucky.
0: He's not Dr. Chuck Swindoll.
2: No.
1: I actually thought he was a doctor, though. No?
0: Yeah, but he's not.
2: Yeah,
0: he doesn't say.
2: Where's you?
1: I don't. It's him that's always talking about it, not me.
0: Sorry, I am in super celebration mode because my friend has got a
3: I think we should have cake after this.
0: Cake would be highly appropriate.
2: That's right.
0: Did someone say cake?
1: It's cake. Yeah. Come on.
0: Did you hear cake? Yeah. Go ahead, cake.
2: This is a radio station. We get a script for a cake, can't we? Radio station, doc, script. See what I did there?
1: I heard you.
2: Two-head sword.
1: Yeah,
2: cut the cake, two, three-head sword. Wow. Oh, come on. I'm wasting good material here.
0: I thought I knew you. We've been doing this for... nearly a decade, I think.
1: That human needs
0: and
1: surgery.
0: You turned on me like this.
2: I'm sorry.
0: Again, this humor belongs in drive time.
1: That's right. His human needs serious surgery. Okay, now he's got me doing it.
0: Okay,
1: no,
0: stop. It's contagious.
1: Come on.
0: All right, back to it. We hit a seam of gold, I think. Just before Chuck interrupted us.
1: Stop it, Chuck.
0: It was discovering the grace for hospitality.
1: Yeah.
0: That's so obvious in the early church.
1: Oh, yeah, 100%.
0: Right? Like, in fact, without it, there is no early church.
1: Yeah, look at what Jesus did. A whole lot of his ministry was over a meal.
0: Yeah.
1: Yep.
0: Yeah.
2: Yes. I always say that. Mm. Whenever in the Bible, when you read, when he sat down, so and there was food around, a deal was about to be made.
0: There it is.
1: Totally.
2: That's right.
1: Totally.
2: There it is. I'd sit down. Okay, what's up, Doc?
0: Can we mute him?
1: We can. I don't have the buttons to do that.
2: All right, I'm done. I'm done.
0: Okay.
2: I'm discharging myself. Right. I'm done. Yes.
0: Never before. Look, I can't dump your button, but I can walk out of the studio myself. We might have a walkout.
1: We could. Yeah,
2: oh,
1: yeah.
0: Back to hospitality. And that seemed to stand out in your doctoral thesis was the importance, the prominence of hospitality.
1: That's right.
0: And I was saying that in my estimation, that's actually, you know, the Achilles heel of the Western culture.
1: It's
0: like we have not embraced and function flowed in, participated in this wonderful grace.
1: Right.
0: So what did you learn about that?
1: Thanks for that. What I was learning, as I said, it's one of the early markers of the work of the Holy Spirit, in that the people of peace actually begin to offer hospitality. And so, yes, as those who are discipling others, we want to be those who are expressing hospitality. But don't be surprised when the very people that you are wanting to engage with and come to, you know, who can come to know Jesus, when they start demonstrating early hospitality.
0: Yeah.
1: So that was very common. You mentioned earlier, mate, about how new believers in Jesus tend to do this as well.
0: Yeah.
1: I remember talking with a lady, and she was from mainland China, a migrant from there. Her English was fairly rudimentary, but just this, you ever encounter a person, they just got this beautiful, tender spirit. And I'm listening to her going, oh, this is amazing. And she said, through very broken English, she said, I've come to know Jesus, and she just loves Jesus, just loves on Jesus. And she said, oh, and now I've started up my own group to read through the scriptures. So here she is, only a little while ago, has been in a group where she's been learning, you know, learning about Jesus and getting to know Jesus through this Discovery Bible method. And now she started a group in her own home to provide others with the same experience. And I found that actually it was common to every new believer that I interviewed, that all of them had started to meet in groups with people to read the scriptures with them and offer, you know, hospitality. I was talking to actually the one Anglo person that really broke the mold for me. I'll call him David, not his real name, but that's the pseudonym I give him in the doctoral thesis, because you can't use real names and all that sort of stuff.
0: Okay.
1: But he said to me,
0: so what was his real name?
1: Sorry? I'm not going to tell you. Were you not listening?
0: I had to ask.
2: No, it's doctor patient privilege.
1: Well, yeah, that's right. Doctor patient privilege. That's exactly right. Come on.
0: Okay.
1: Say
0: his name?
1: No. You're persistent. I'll give you that. Anyway, but to get back to the story, he said, he's a fairly, you know, great leader down in Melbourne. And he said, I had about 10, 12. CEO types in Melbourne who I was friends with. And he said, I organised with a friend of mine who owns a quite a nice home in a very nice suburb in Melbourne. And he said it was a suburb that I knew all of these guys would be aware of.
0: Right.
1: And because he wanted to, essentially provide hospitality within a context that would be normal for these CEO types. Now, that's not my world at all, sure, but it is for these guys. And yeah, so he started meeting with about 10 to 12 CEO types as a group, which is very different for Anglos. Typically, Anglos do this sort of stuff in one-to-one context. Yeah. But he said, no. Well, you know, Kingdom operates in groups typically. And so he started to meet with, and he said, I think of the 10 CEOs, 8 came to faith in Christ. But again, it was within the context of hospitality. Yeah. This person opened up their home and said, yes. Now, I say that he was the outlier because typically the Anglos, when they were, you know, doing Discovery Bible Meth with people, they would typically do it, you know, there would always be something, but it was typically like a cup of coffee, you know, and a macaron or something like that.
0: Yeah.
1: Whereas amongst East Asian people, those of East Asian background, it was over a meal. It was in their home. Sure. It was, let me open up my life to you sort of stuff.
0: Love it, which was
1: just profound. And one of the areas in the recommendations is, hey, as Anglos, we need to consider this a lot more and to start to look at hospitality, both providing hospitality and then being willing to receive that as well.
0: Yeah. And just to distinguish between hospitality and fellowship.
1: Yeah, you know, there's a difference.
0: Yeah, 100%. Yeah. And you know, well done if you're majoring on fellowship. That's great and enjoy that. But this idea of the welcome to the outlier, the stranger, the unknown, the pre-Christians, the whoever, however you want to, it's that circle just getting blown open, and not so many lines and barriers.
1: Wow. I remember some years ago that studying some New Testament, and when you know, I'd always read the passage about, you know, be hospitable to one another.
0: Yeah.
1: I'd always read that as the fellowship kind of thing.
0: Sure.
1: You know, have people around for a meal, and you know, have your friends over and that sort of stuff. The Greek word is actually, from memory, it's philia xenos. Philia meaning love. Xenos is the stranger. It's literally love of the stranger. So it's not have your mates over for a barbecue.
0: Mm.
1: As fun as that is, it's actually providing that measure of welcome in your home to the stranger, to the one who's different to you. The pre-Christian.
0: So all grace has to abound in that space, you know. Mm. And we had our friend Pastor Murray Newman in a few weeks back, and he was like taking an eraser to those lines. Like you could just see him rubbing out those lines and going, no.
2: And I said then, I got to say it now, I struggle with that.
1: Mm.
2: I do. I mean, I'm around people all day.
1: Yeah.
2: When I go home, I want to go home.
1: Mm-hmm.
2: Even when he was talking about it, in my head, I could hear what he was saying, and it's like you're saying, but I struggle with it. Yeah. I mean, I'm like, okay, do I really... I struggle with that.
1: Yeah.
2: I do.
1: So there's a cost to it, eh?
2: Yes.
0: Yeah, that's right.
2: But I can see what you're saying. It's a benefit, and we should, but...
0: Well, here's the cost. You lay down your $5 to pick up the $100 million. It's like, hold on a minute. It's the cost of, I've got to actually put that thing down. But what gets released of the joy, the evidence of the Spirit of God at work in and through you and your home, there's nothing like it. Like it's like you just hit the jackpot.
2: Okay.
1: So
2: for people like me,
1: mm-hmm.
2: Mm-hmm. who are out there listening now, who are hearing this and struggling with it, because I am, what would be your advice, Doctor?
0: Take two of these tablets.
1: Sure. My advice, for whatever it's worth, would be the starting place is actually discerning people of peace, for starters. So let's have that conversation first. And so when I'm running training with people, I'll actually say to congregations, to groups, to Christians, and I'll say, look, close your eyes, and in the mental Rolodex in your head of all of your friends, family, those that you connect in with, whether it, you know, it might be, you know, your butcher, your barber, the people the person down at Coles that you might see regularly, the regular people you're dealing with, in that mental Rolodex, bring up their faces. Who are the people of peace? Who are the people who like you? who listen to you, who serve or offer hospitality to you. So, for example, in my world, I look around my neighbours, my physical neighbours in my street, and there's a guy near me. I won't mention which one because in case he's listening, but he probably more tolerates me than likes me,
0: yeah.
1: And that's okay. That's fine. One of the guys on the other side, we're getting to know each other. But there's on the other side of our house. There's a guy who actually I think is a person of peace.
0: Yeah.
1: And he and his wife moved in maybe 2-3 years ago, got a few kids. And for whatever reason, he likes me. I'm as perplexed as you guys are. And he listens to me and he serves me. So, for example, you know the nature strip out the front of your house?
0: Mm.
1: When he's mowing his, he'll always mow mine as well. And I go, oh, okay, I'm curious about that. And so in my mental Rolodex, I go, okay, person of peace.
0: Yeah.
1: My barber, who I shared about before, who ended up leading to faith through Discovery Bible Method.
0: Yeah, I remember that story.
1: Again, person of peace. He likes me, listens to me, and serves me. So that's a starting place. Let's figure out who are the people of peace in our world.
0: Yeah. Let's break this one down.
1: Yeah.
0: Because you're actually suggesting that a person, a pre-Christian,
1: mm-hmm.
0: who likes you and is listening to you, who offers hospitality to you, maybe even says, oh, why don't you come to my place for dinner?
1: Yep.
0: I know some people of faith who go, oh, I couldn't go to the pre-Christian home. And, you know, like, actually we have to challenge that stuff.
1: Totally challenge it.
0: Yep. You know.
1: Totally challenge that.
0: That doesn't have any place in the kingdom, really.
1: Yeah, that's right.
0: No, because you are a light in the world and there's not meant to be a bushel over it.
1: That's right, exactly.
0: You're meant to be on a hill and meant to to bring so why would that be the case? And to your question, what would I say? It seems to me that in this extension of home and hospitality, it is a work of the Spirit.
1: Yeah.
0: It is a grace by the Spirit. Okay, Lord, my heart just doesn't naturally gravitate in this direction, but Holy Spirit, would you? You know, would you stir, would you, you know, bring an emergence of that grace forward in me that I might participate this way?
1: So that'd be the first thing, Evan. I'd say do the mental Rolodex exercise. The second thing I say to people when I'm running training these days is I go, okay, and this is riffing off of Building a Discipling Culture, Mike Breen's book. If you've ever read that, thoroughly recommend that. That's great. He would say, and I would completely agree with him, figure out where you're at in what's the stage of relationship. So typically we start with casual conversations. You know, it's about the weather, it's about sports, it's about the dragons getting smashed by the Rabbitohs, that sort of stuff. That's casual conversation. Then you move from there to meaningful conversations. Maybe there's something that's happened. I shared about my barber and his dad who was sick, and there was just a change in the nature of conversation to some real stuff. It was meaningful for them.
0: Yeah.
1: Okay. And then you'll see that the third stage is spiritual conversations, where there's some kingdom sort of conversations that can start up very naturally. And then finally is those discovery conversations, which is like where the Discovery Bible Method can kick in. So you do the mental Rolodex exercise, figure out, okay, where in those four stages, the casual, meaningful, spiritual or discovery conversations, where are we at the moment? Then in terms of then we talk about crossing the chicken line. The chicken line is that question, hey, I'm looking for someone to read the Bible with. Would you be interested? And typically when I ask that, my heart flutters a little bit because there's still those fallen parts of me that go, oh, I hope they don't reject me and this is terrible. But people, there are more people who are up for a conversation like that than you would credit.
0: Yeah, 100%. Mainly because the Holy Spirit is
1: already at work and they're a person of peace. That's 100%. Yeah, the Spirit's doing the heavy lifting. And so from there, that's when there's opportunity for hospitality, either extending or receiving. And okay, if you're like an Anglo person like me, maybe the low-hanging fruit is the coffee, and I'm not saying that's bad.
0: Yeah.
1: I just think that there is opportunity for more than we give ourselves credit for, or the more to the point that we give the Spirit credit for. And it might mean pushing myself a little bit. It might mean readjusting my calendar to provide space for that. But yeah, those initial exercises, the mental Rolodex, the figuring out where we're at in the stage of relationship.
0: Okay. Put this hat on then.
1: Sure.
0: The hat that you've been familiar with for more than a decade.
1: Mm.
0: I want your senior pastor hat on for a moment.
1: Mm.
0: And would you bring a prayer for the listening audience.
1: Mm-hmm.
0: Yes, just for grace to consider and who, mm-hmm. to be able to identify the persons of peace. To have an inkling in the heart by the Spirit to want to to go where they might not have gone before. Is it
1: 100%? I can do that right now. Yeah.
0: Beautiful.
1: Look, God, I thank you for the opportunity to work through these things, to talk through them. But, Lord, we want an impartation of your Holy Spirit. We want revelation from your Spirit. I pray for every person who is listening now, who may listen later on. Lord, I ask that you would give each one revelation about their relational world in which they live. Would you bring to mind people of peace? People who like them, who listen to them, who serve them, off hospitality to them. Lord, give them eyes to see what where you are already at work by your Spirit.
0: Yeah.
1: And then secondly, Lord, would you give them revelation about where that relationship is up to? And are they still at the casual conversation? And that's okay. But Lord, I pray in faith that you would move them across to meaningful conversations. Mm. And for those who are at that meaningful stage, would you move them into the spiritual conversations where those deeper heart issues are beginning to be discussed and explored. And Lord, I pray that you would also give revelation of when it's time to cross the chicken line and say, hey, I'm looking for someone to read the Bible with at the moment. Would you be interested? And Lord, I pray that there would be positive responses. As they sit down, maybe it's over a tea and coffee and a scone, or maybe it's over a three-course meal. I don't know. But Lord, would you bring revelation as they just read through, I'm just thinking Mark's gospel, something like that. Kind of 12 verses at a time, just going through there and asking those questions. Jesus. What do you notice? Yes. What do you sense God saying to you? You know, what are you noticing there? What are you going to do about it? Who are you going to tell? And as they read the scriptures, these scriptures that point to Jesus. Might Jesus be lifted up. Might he draw all people to himself. Holy Spirit, would you bring spiritual birth to people? Would you bring revelation to people? Yes. Would you save people? Would you equip them in turn then to be able to disciple others as they've become a disciple of Jesus? So thank you, Lord, for Jesus. Thank you for the Word of God. Thank you for the Holy Spirit. I just pray a release of that grace to be able to identify the pre-Christian, identify the person of peace, and to partner with your Holy Spirit in what you're already doing in Jesus' name. Amen.
0: Amen. Amen. Amen.
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7: You are my friends if you do what I command. I no longer call you servants, because a servant does not know his master's business. Instead, I have called you friends. For everything that I learned from my Father, I have made known to you. You did not choose me, but I chose you and appointed you so that you might go and bear fruit, fruit that will last, and so that whatever you ask in my name, the Father will give you. This is my command. Love each other. John 15:14-17.
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10: I really take him serious and listen to what he has to say, to hear his words instead of waiting to interject what I want to say.
11: What do you think? Those sound like some great ideas for improving or enhancing your relationship with your spouse. Today on Focus on the Family with Jim Daly, we'll explore some ideas like that to help you keep your marriage strong and healthy for a lifetime. Thanks for joining us today. I'm John Fuller.
12: John, over the years, you and I have gotten a lot of advice from all kinds of experts about how husbands and wives can have a happier, healthier marriage. Gene might say I'm not always applying it, but that's okay.
11: I do wonder sometimes, why does it take so long to get there?
12: People don't know the burden that we have. Our wives expect us to have a lot of knowledge on how to do it right. I'm always looking for that golden nugget in these programs, and I do take them home and talk with Gene about them. And those are great ideas that do stand out and can be used, even by so-called experts.
11: Experts, yes.
12: One of those nuggets, and I don't even remember who said it, was about how some couples don't need elaborate grand gestures to keep their relationship strong. Things like fancy romantic dinners or a wonderful weekend getaway, which all sounds good. Maybe buying expensive gifts for each other. But in reality, good marriages are built on the little things, the simple ways that husbands and wives show their love each and every day. And again, it's not complicated or necessarily expensive. All you need to do is speak kindly to one another, listen to one another, spend time together doing things that you enjoy together. It's just easy, everyday ideas like that.
11: Yeah, and what I love about this ministry is we can be kind of a drip irrigation for people who want to keep their marriages in a good place. And Jim, you've compiled some great ideas, simple, practical ideas for couples in a new book. It's published by Focus on the Family, and the title is The Healthy Marriage Devotional, 365 Inspirations to Bring You Closer Together. And what we'd like to share now is a panel conversation we recorded about this devotional, featuring you, Jim, along with Gene, and our colleagues Dr. Greg and Aaron Smalley, who lead the marriage effort here at Focus on the Family. Jim, here's how you started the conversation on today's episode of Focus on the Family with Jim Daly.
12: One key theme that we want to address is the importance of nurturing your marriage. I think that's probably the number one thing. Would everybody agree here? Yeah. Nurturing your
11: Absolutely.
12: Relationship and your marriage. And Greg, I understand your dad, Gary, first of all, he stole all your materials,
13: right.
12: What you told me.
13: Right.
12: All the yes. good books that he wrote, multi-million.
13: They were my ideas. Even at 10, I had some good wisdom yeah. around marriage.
12: Yeah, that's plagiarism. We should have been able to tell Gary that. But you said he would officiate weddings from time to time. I'm sure it was a privilege for married couples to get married by Gary Smalley.
13: Yeah.
12: But he had a packet of seeds he would carry in his
13: all the
12: pocket
13: time.
12: For that. But what was that story like?
13: Yeah, I even watched him do this and thought, what a great idea. So the very first time I ever officiated a wedding, I'm like, I'm going to do what Dad did. I'm going to have the seed packets. The idea is to, I held up the bride's bouquet to everyone, this beautiful bouquet, and said, look how mature flowers are. Look at the colors. Like, this is the marriage that these two are dreaming about. But I said, guys, today, again, I learned this from watching my dad. Today, you're starting off as seeds. So how do you go from these seeds to nurturing your marriage so that it looks like these gorgeous, mature flowers? And I was just going to give a few points, connect them to some element of growing, you know, flowers. Like I said, you know, Christ has to be the cornerstone of your marriage.
12: That's good.
13: That's like sunlight to these flowers. And I talked about something else. I said that's like water to these flowers. And then I was going to make this last point, which is 10 minutes a day of this inner life, deeper emotional communication. And I could not for the life of me remember what element of growing flowers. So I'm just like the Statue of Liberty, just holding these flowers going, well, the flowers need stuff like, and I couldn't come up with it. And so I just went, finally something popped into my brain. I just went with it. I didn't think about it. I just wanted out of this stupid analogy. And so I said, yeah, this 10 minutes a day, this deep conversation, that's like fertilizer. So I said to them, you two need to spend at least 10 minutes a day fertilizing each other. And I didn't hear what that might have insinuated.
12: Yeah, exactly. Oh,
5: yeah.
12: Well, so we get the idea.
5: I got it.
12: Fertilizing the relationship.
5: Yes.
13: Through nurturing and doing it.
5: Growing
13: it. Well, in Ephesians 5:29, it says to cherish and nourish. The word nourish in the Greek actually means to tend to, like you would a garden. So it's just saying we've got to grow not only each other, but our marriage as well. It's our vows that we take to have and to hold. To hold means to nurture, to grow. And yeah. So it's like you were saying, we've got to keep thinking about how we do that then throughout
12: yeah.
13: the course
12: no, it's so good.
13: Of our marriage.
12: All right, this is going to be a little different because you're going to turn the tables on Gene and I, and you're going to ask us questions too. We're going to ask
13: Absolutely.
12: You questions all around this devotional, this marriage devotional. But go ahead,
13: yeah.
12: fire away.
13: Well, the first one is something that Aaron and I have never heard applied to marriage.
5: Mm-mm.
13: And so when we read it, we went, wow, this it actually is quite brilliant. So you talk about the second law of thermodynamics, which is about entropy, deterioration
12: exactly
13: over time.
12: Exactly right. Yeah.
13: And that really does apply to marriage. So help us to better understand
12: now,
13: how does
12: know,
13: that
12: the,
13: law
12: there's
13: apply.
12: There's so many things that apply to that, really. Dr. Dobson used to use that about managing focus on the family, this idea of entropy. You know, if you don't put energy into it, things decline.
13: That's right.
12: And that's certainly true of our marriage. I mean, if we don't put the effort into it, it's not going to magically happen.
13: Yeah. Mm-hmm.
12: We're not going to get a bouquet of flowers without tilling, planting,
5: that's
12: fertilizing.
5: Right.
12: So it's the same kind of concept, just keeping the energy in there. And I think a lot of marriages struggle, and we've struggled from time to time with that, where we're busy and we're not putting in the effort.
13: Yeah.
12: And it just kind of coasts, right? And you use that analogy too, in terms of the drift. That's part of you know, the exceptional marriage content that you guys have talked about, that idea of drifting, it's just a different way of applying it. Of course, I'm married to a scientist, so I have to come up with these scientific
13: things. It was brilliant.
5: Yes.
12: I think we're experiencing the breakdown of the second rule of thermodynamics, and Gene goes, I know exactly what you mean by that.
5: That's it.
13: Yeah, I was like, well, there must be a first and a third. I don't know
12: don't
13: what any
12: me.
13: Of them are.
12: Do not ask me what those are, but I like the second one. It keeps me motivated.
13: Yeah. Well, we see a lot of couples that we work with, they end up administrating their marriage almost to death. Mm-hmm. Like instead of nurturing, right? Mm-hmm. They're having like a perpetual business meeting.
5: Yeah, and no one gets married to have a perpetual business meeting. Yeah. Or the other thing I hear is we'll worry about our marriage later. We're so busy with everyday things and kids and on and on. And I always say there's no autopilot. We have to pay attention to this marriage and nurture it and grow it and be intentional about that.
12: Yeah. No, it's good. And what do you think, Jean?
14: I agree. Life happens, especially when you have young children in the home.
5: Yeah.
14: You really don't have enough hours in the day, and you are both exhausted at night or trying to get up a little early to talk. But what we're talking about is it doesn't take that much time.
5: Right.
14: And you're right, to even start with, good morning.
5: Yeah.
12: Yeah, that, just investing that, in little ways.
14: That takes 3 seconds before launching into the to-do list.
13: Yeah.
14: Or
13: yeah.
14: even spending 5 minutes or is really helpful. But for someone like me, you know, it, at that time, that busy time of life, that's too overwhelming to do that every day.
13: Yeah.
14: And then I feel guilt and shame. Right. But just try twice a week. Start with twice a week. Yeah. Some connection time that isn't going through the to-do list or what
12: budget.
14: The, or the good. Kids or the.
12: You've done that really well, I think, later in our marriage particularly. We've made more time for those conversations and things, which is
14: great. Well, but it gets easier.
12: That's
14: true. As the kids get older.
13: That's true.
14: There is more space.
13: We've seen the enemy of marriage and they're little. That's, that is the bottom line.
12: That is true. Hey, we did a survey. You guys participate in that, obviously, about couples who have been married for several decades. And they talked about the secrets of a happy marriage.
13: Yeah.
12: So what do you think some of those were? You probably have, you looked at the homework already, but what did you see in that survey?
13: Yeah. When I looked at the list, I think what really stands out to me is just the importance of having fun together and kind of cultivating that friendship.
15: I always knew that one would stand out too, because that's his love language for sure.
13: Well, I always
12: having
13: tell
12: fun.
15: Having fun or practical jokes.
12: Okay. I didn't know that was one of the five.
13: Just having just
15: no, it's not. Notice.
13: Light each other.
15: Yeah.
13: I always
15: tell
13: Erin, like, I know that she loves me. Like, she made that commitment. I like it better when she says that she likes me over loving me.
12: Oh,
13: so,
12: that's good.
13: Because that implies to me that we have a connection in a deep friendship. Mm-hmm. And that's when I think about marriage, especially for, you know, we've been married 32 years. So when I think about 40 and 50 and 60, 70, maybe even 80, maybe. It's possible.
15: Oh,
13: but just
12: that's
13: to enjoy each
12: end.
13: Other is, I want her to be my best friend.
12: Yeah.
13: And that requires that we nurture that relationship. But that's the one that really stood out for me.
15: Yeah, versus communication, of course, was on the list. That seems to always make the list. But it's not just communicating about, like we were talking about earlier, business stuff or conflict happens spontaneously or just small talk facts. But really being intentional again about going under the waterline and going to that heart connection, the deeper emotional connection. And we have to be intentional about that. It doesn't happen spontaneously.
12: Yeah,
13: Erin
12: good.
13: Keeps a feelings wheel at our dinner table.
12: Some of the others don't hold grudges. I mean, I guess we're kind of gravitating toward the ones that mean something to us. But don't hold grudges is a good one. I think we have done that reasonably well. Probably better in the second half of our marriage than the first half.
14: You know, I think a lot of it is, you can choose to think positively about your spouse.
13: Yeah.
14: And that's brain
12: science. Is that a hard
14: science.
12: Choice?
14: Well,
12: no,
14: in general, I'm speaking for others.
12: Okay,
13: we have
15: for Greg and Erin.
14: It can't for the listener, the watcher. There, those seasons in life where it's busy and you're stressed and you're tired and you don't have much bandwidth, relational bandwidth. But there is a lot of research to support if you can only find one thing positive to think about your spouse, think about that. Thank God for that aspect of your spouse. If you think more positively about your spouse, you're going to begin feeling more positive.
12: You're speaking from conviction. I'm a little worried.
13: It's the third law.
14: I read about this somewhere.
12: That's fun.
14: But it helps.
12: That's good. The other couple that I'll just quickly mention, we'll move on, is your love will change. Kind of that acknowledgement. For me, that's like expectations.
13: Yeah.
12: I'm kind of tough on that. I mean, I tend to have expectations, and then they get dashed, and then I get sour.
13: Yeah.
12: I get into a mood, and you know, because what I thought would happen isn't happening, whatever. And I've tried to become more mature in that way.
14: Yes.
12: But just kind of take the deep breath and say, okay, maybe I need to work on me, not on Gene. And that's a good place to go. And the other one, support your spouse, which I think is really important. I think when you feel supported, you're a much better spouse.
13: Yeah,
15: for sure.
13: Well, on that one, what was really interesting is I was reading Ephesians 5, 25 through 27, which it starts off to husbands, you know, love your wife as Christ loved the church. So it's that obvious, okay, to sacrifice for her. But then there's it goes on to talk about helping to make her holy, cleansing her by the washing of the water, presenting her as a radiant church without stain or wrinkle. Like, when I first saw those words, I've never connected with them. Like, I've just run by that.
12: Yeah. Right.
13: But when I started to study it the other day, and what was really cool, it's exactly that. It's about supporting, it's encouraging husbands, as Christ presented the church, his bride, holy and blameless, without stain, all of that. What he was saying is that he is investing in her to help her become the best self, like who God created her, like lifting her up so that she can ultimately be unleashed, because that's what Christ ultimately did with the church, the Great Commission, you know, go out and make disciples. And that's what I love about that thought of supporting Aaron is going, I think, Jim, it's at the end of our life as a husband, it's almost we have to be able to ask ourselves, was Aaron better off because they married us?
12: Ooh, that's a tough,
13: right?
12: I mean, that's a tough question, a good question.
13: How am I supporting her to help her become that the best who God created her to be so that God can unleash her versus, you know, doing things, saying things that keep her so buried under all this negativity.
12: What's good about that, it gives you a compass.
13: Yeah.
12: I think especially for guys, it's not aimless then. Yeah. You know what you're trying to go for at the end of your life. You want to be able to answer that positively.
13: I just never saw that out of the verse. Like, those words didn't make sense
12: to me. There, huh?
13: That's what it's saying, yeah.
14: Okay, well, it's only fair that I get to ask you, Aaron, about how you and Greg learned to deal with unmet expectations in your marriage. We all have them, but we don't necessarily tell our spouse. So how have you guys worked through your different expectations?
15: We've had lots of them.
13: Right. Because great practice opportunities.
15: We all come into marriage based on what we experienced growing up from our family of origin with those expectations. It's going to go like that. But often we don't talk about it. We don't communicate about it. So then they're unrealistic expectations. I even think about, I don't think you thought of this, but mowing the lawn. So I expected, because my dad mowed the lawn, I thought Greg would mow the lawn. Right. And it was this battle that I would end up doing it because he's like, I don't care about the lawn. So I would mow the lawn, but I would be so upset, like just pushing the mower. And finally we hired someone to mow the lawn, and that was our win-win.
12: Well, that's good.
13: Yeah, I don't know. Whatever the reason. I had bad allergies, so just mowing the lawn, I just suffer after doing that. There's all those. I remember one time Aaron was out with some girlfriends, and so I was with the kids, and it was just one of those times nothing went right. And I finally get him down, and I'm at the kitchen table doing some work, and Aaron walks in, and she walks right by our kitchen sink, and I can see her, and I notice that she looks at the sink. I'm like, ah. Because had she looked at the other direction, she would have seen all the laundry that I folded. But she notices the dishes I forgot to do. Yeah. And so she yells out, what am I, the maid? And just starts doing the dishes. And it so offended me that I was working. And so I just remember thinking, the nerve. Like, you've been out partying with your friend. Like, what?
14: Why
13: would you not even
14: say
13: hello? Like, had you asked me, you know, hello, how's your night? I would have said how horrible your children are and what they did. And it was the expectation that I had that when she comes back, especially if a fun night with the gals, that she'll greet me first, not like notice what didn't get done. And now, thankfully, I didn't say anything.
12: You're
13: kind
12: smart.
13: Of calmed down. I even said later on, hey, did you mean like the whole maid thing towards me? She's like, no. I knew that you had some work to do. I told our kids, you've got to do the dishes. They didn't. I was frustrated with them. Thank the Lord, because I would have probably said some snarky thing. We would have been in some big fight.
15: Yes.
14: Right.
13: And so it is just being aware of what are those expectations. And then letting Aaron know, you know what, for me, the expectation is when you come home that we greet each other first, not just jump into businessy kind of stuff. And then she gets to decide, is that realistic or not?
12: Yeah.
13: And we can navigate through that and figure out something that feels good to both of us. But it's most of us don't even know it's those expectations that are unspoken that drive even a lot of our conflict can happen from that. So next time when you walk into the office, Jim, I expect you to at least hug me and before you yell at me for something that I didn't do right.
12: I'm going to be all over you.
15: Yeah.
13: I love that you guys are so honest within the book and tell a lot of your stories. So I know that you guys approach life very differently. And in the book, you've given a good example of how this has showed up many times within your marriage. Yeah, so what happened?
12: One thing, Kenny Chapman, who's on the cover with us, you know, Kenny does a great job. He writes the scripts for our 90-second commentary. Right. Yeah. So a lot of these things came from that 90-second commentary that Kenny has heard my stories, and we've talked about many things. Kenny really gets the credit for compiling these things, and he does such a good job. I want to make sure he gets that recognition.
13: Thank you, Kenny.
12: But one of the stories that I talked about is kind of, you know, it's one of the more challenging stories. We've had fun talking about the lighthearted stuff, but Jean and her family had a tragedy. Their brother passed away many years ago. But I can remember, you know, my thing has always been as an orphan kid, let's go. We got to go. We got to pick up ourselves and go. We can't sit here. Yeah. And I would say upon reflection of that, you know, partly due to my uncomfortableness with that, I don't like to sit there. I mean, it doesn't make sense to me to be in
13: like, is it just the emotions or dwelling on
12: I think it's my emotional challenge, to be honest with you, to why sit there and think about something terrible. I'm not a good mourner, if I could say it that way. I want to go. And that probably is not healthy. I get it. But it's just the mechanism that I developed as a child, losing my mom, losing my dad. And so the story goes. And I remember after a few weeks, I'm even thinking of the timing of this. How do I? Because she was in a not a good place. You know, she was just mourning the loss of her brother. And at some point, I was like, "We got to pick up now. We got to get moving. It's time to go." And I think it was weeks, not months, certainly not years. I mean, so the timing may have been way too early for me to be talking about this, but I did raise that question, and probably the scariest thing I ever heard from Jean in our marriage was the words that she spoke back to me, which is, you know what, Jim? Not everybody's wired like you. I can't do that. I've got to sit here and mourn this for a while. And the scary part was, I don't know that I can do that. Not that I was thinking of leaving. It wasn't that kind of thing, but I'm not equipped to sit here with you. I've got to go. And I had to really think about how to do that. It was great learning, but it was also, you know, pretty good failure on making sure I was everything she needed. So I don't know if you want to fill in any gaps, but
14: you know, in the end, it ended up really growing us, and that was my first brother who took his life. And it was devastating for me
13: on every level.
14: But because of all of this, I got into Christian therapy and started going, and that really helped me with not only mourn but understand myself better. And then the therapist wanted Jim to come in and join, so we ended up doing really marriage counseling, and she helped walk us through that, and that was so helpful. Just for me individually, for Jim individually, for us as a couple.
13: What's so powerful, I think there was a similar epiphany within our marriage, as well as that when Erin would get emotional, I would always tell her, hey, you know what, you got to calm down here. You need to relax.
15: Which is such effective. Those are the words not to ever say.
13: And as that would lead then to other discussions, very spirited discussions. But what I started realizing was the same thing that you talked about. I was wanting her to relax and calm down because I was uncomfortable with the emotions. I didn't know what to do with
12: mine or
13: with hers. Yeah. And it was the same thing. I had to then learn, what is just compassion look like? Like, how can I show up and not feel like I need to solve how you felt?
15: Yeah, and so often we think we need to know these things, or we come into marriage knowing these things, versus we can learn and grow continuously. And, you know, how to manage conflict well, how to communicate well, how to sit in someone's pain with them. We can learn how to do that and grow.
11: Well, some tender moments in the studio, and of course, a lot of laughter anytime you have Greg and Erin Smalley in the studio and Jim and Jean Daly. The four of them talking about marriage and about how to keep your marriage strong. And this is Focus on the Family with Jim Daly. I'm John Fuller. Today, we've been listening to a conversation reviewing some of the content in a book Jim has compiled. It's called The Healthy Marriage Devotional, 365 daily inspirations to bring you closer together.
12: And really, the rationale for doing this is for us as a team here at Focus on the Family to do everything we can do, including compiling this devotional for married couples to do together. Jean and I are about halfway through this, even though we compiled it. You know, it was good for us to do it. So we're reading every morning as we have a cup of coffee together. We'll do one or two of these devotionals. They're very pithy, and they get great points across and kind of open up conversation between you and your spouse. Mm-hmm. And one of our guiding principles is around marriage, the sacredness of that covenant that was designed by God, and for us to model His love to each other and to build stronger and healthier marriages and therefore communities as we build up the family.
11: And we hope you enjoyed the conversation and that you'll plan to join us next time for part two. Meanwhile, look for the book by Jim Daly and Kenny Chapman called The Healthy Marriage Devotional, 365 Daily Inspirations to Bring You Closer Together. 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On behalf of the entire team, thanks for listening to Focus on the Family with Jim Daly. I'm John Fuller.
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11: If you want to transform your good marriage into a great marriage, we have some wonderful help. 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

0: The more I follow Jesus, the more I truly understand His important role as living water. Hi, I'm Nick Vujicic at lifewithoutlimbs.org. What's the difference between a desert and a garden? The answer is obvious. It's water. Without water, life cannot be supported for very long. In fact, our bodies are made up of over 60% water. In the Bible, Jesus describes Himself as the living water and says that anyone who drinks of Him will not thirst again. If you accept Jesus as your Savior, you will experience the living water of His Holy Spirit. His Spirit changes us into people of life, love, joy, and peace. We are transformed from desert people into garden people. Isaiah 58:11 says, "The Lord will guide you always. He will satisfy your needs in a sun-scorched land and will strengthen your frame. You will be like a well-watered garden, like a spring whose water never fails." What an amazing promise! As people who know God, we have the opportunity to bring a garden oasis for others who are traveling through dry places. We all know how refreshing a cool glass of water can be on a hot summer day. When you're surrounded by thirsty and parched friends, remember that the true source of living water is found in you, and you can direct them to the source of living water.
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0: When a nation feels overwhelmed by refugees, when cultures shift and long-held traditions seem to fray, it's natural for fear to arise. Politicians argue, communities polarise, and deep down, ordinary people like you and me wrestle with difficult questions. How much change can we take? Where do compassion and common sense meet? Hi, I'm Bernie Diamond, and welcome again to Fresh. As you weigh those questions, take a moment to drink this in. Deuteronomy chapter 27, verse 19. Cursed is anyone who withholds justice from the foreigner, the fatherless, or the widow. Strong words indeed. It seems that God is deadly serious about how his people treat the most vulnerable, including the refugee, the outsider, the stranger. Yes, it's complicated. Yes, governments have to make difficult policy decisions. But as for you and me, as followers of Jesus, the command is clear. When we see a stranger, we don't first see a threat to our own way of life. We see a person made in the image of God. We see someone that Christ died for. And here's the thing. The gospel itself was birthed into a multicultural clash of Jews, Greeks, and Romans. Jesus broke cultural barriers by eating with Samaritans, touching lepers, welcoming Gentiles. He didn't fear erosion of culture. He ushered in a new kingdom where every tribe and tongue are gathered around his throne. So let me challenge you. Are you looking at refugees and migrants through the lens of fear or through the eyes of Christ? Yeah, it's hard. Yeah, it may cost us comfort, but the cross wasn't comfortable either. Our call is not to protect culture at all costs, but to reflect Christ at all costs, to offer justice, mercy, love, even to the stranger at our gate. That's the kingdom way, because that's God's word, fresh for you today.
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1: Social media is changing the fabric of our community. 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One of the results of social media is the ability of people to find lost loves of the past. Professor Nancy Kalish has studied this trend and suggests that in the 1990s, 10% of people had tried to find their lost love, but that has become more common thanks to social media. It's not surprising that people look for someone they loved years ago. Relationships can be difficult and messy. In the midst of disagreement and tension, it's easy to romanticize a past relationship. The danger is that it's not our partner that we're running from, but ourselves. The Bible tells us to look at ourselves first to find the problem, not at our partners.
0: Carl Faze for DailyNudge.org.
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1: 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John 14:12-14.
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5: I think if Moses lived in our day, he would have been called crazy, or to be called nuts, or all of the above. To turn his back on an unprecedented prestige by any standards. Why? For something better? No, so that he may suffer with a bunch of slaves. That's considered foolishness back then, it's considered foolishness today. Because here's what we'd have probably advised Moses. We'd have said, now, Moses, just play it safe until you get to the throne of Egypt. Because Moses, imagine what you can do, how much you can accomplish with that power. Wow. Don't waste this golden opportunity of becoming rich and famous.
2: 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Now, if you attended a vacation Bible school as a child, you may be familiar with the life of Moses. But the depth of Moses' character goes beyond a burning bush, plagues in Egypt, and the Ten Commandments. Moses is a real man following a real God by faith through real life. Let's listen now as Dr. Youssef continues his series, They Were Just Like Us, looking at the faith life of Moses, someone who was indeed just like us. Let's listen together now as Dr. Youssef begins.
5: Anyone who lived outside of the United States or even outside the West in general can testify to the fact, people such as myself, we can testify to the fact that there are a whole lot of choices in the West that you would not get in probably 90% of the world. I mean, choices about everything. And often, when we have so many choices, it can be confusing. There is an old story that I read this week, in fact, about how not only confusing, but sometimes can be irritating when you have so many choices. And let me read to you part of that dialogue, and it's a dialogue between a former Prime Minister of England by the name of Asquith with a butler in the Rothschild mansion where he, back in the 19th century, was invited to come and spend a few days. And one afternoon, the butler was serving Prime Minister Asquith, and here's how the dialogue went. The butler asked, "Tea, coffee, or a piece of fruit, sir?" He said, "Tea, please." He said, "China, India, or Ceylon, sir?" asked the butler. He said, "China." lemon, milk, or cream, sir? He said, milk, please. He said, Jersey, Hartford, or Sherthorn, sir? He said, just the milk that comes out of the cow. The reason some young people get into trouble is because they have never been trained to choose well. You see, all of life is made up of series of choices. You and I choosing all day long. Learning to choose wisely and learning to choose that which is good, learning to choose obedience to God, learning to choose that which is for our ultimate blessings, learning to choose that which is not fading and passing, learning to choose that which is lasting and everlasting can take time and sometimes a few stumbling along the way. Why is choosing wisely so important? Why is it so important for anybody at any age, for all of us? Listen carefully. Because our choices determine the quality of life. Our choices determine the circumstances. Because our choices can even determine our success or failure in life, because our choices can mean either we're going to live a life of contentment or we're going to live a life of misery. In fact, contentment itself is a choice. Obedience to Christ is a choice. We choose whether we're going to walk by faith or not. We choose whether we're going to spend time with God or not. We choose whether we're going to be in prayer or not. We choose whether we feed upon the Word of God or not. We choose whether we're going to witness to Christ in our lives and in our surroundings and in our neighborhoods and our workplaces or not. We choose whether we live for Christ or live for self. We choose whether we place God first and foremost in our lives or somewhere down near the bottom. Life is a series of choices. In fact, I remember reading some time ago when John F. Kennedy was running for president and a reporter kept harassing him and said, "Why do you choose to run for president?" Very simply, he said, "Because that's where the power is. That's where the power is." You see, today the scripture tells us about a man who did not run for office. He did not go after power. But power came to him. He had all the power at his disposal. He had unprecedented prestige. He had vast possessions. And yet, he deliberately and decisively turned his back on all the power and all of the prestige and all of the wealth of that of Egypt. Turn with me, please, to Hebrews 11, 25. By faith, Moses chose, here's that word again, chose to be mistreated along with the people of God rather than to enjoy the pleasure of sin for a short period of time. I think if Moses lived in our day, I am absolutely convinced he would have been called a fool. He would have been called eccentric. He would have been called crazy. He would have been called nuts or all of the above. For to turn his back on untold wealth, to turn his back on an unprecedented prestige by any standards. Why? For something better? No. So that he may suffer with a bunch of slaves. That's considered foolishness back then. It's considered foolishness today. Because here's what our logic, here's what we would have probably thought, and here's what we'd have probably advised Moses. We'd have said, now, Moses, just play it safe until you get to the throne of Egypt. When your grandpa died and you become the Pharaoh, just play it safe. Because Moses, imagine what you can do, how much you can accomplish with that power. Moses, just imagine how much you can help your people. When you become the Pharaoh. Imagine, Moses, just how many people you can help with all this money. You've heard that before. Imagine. Think about your place in history, Moses. I mean, think about this. You could have a pyramid named after you. Wow. Our logic would have said to him, Moses, don't waste your education. Don't waste your training. Don't waste your talent, Moses. Don't waste this golden opportunity of becoming rich and famous. How many of you agree that had Moses gone into that place of power, he could have done a lot of good? Yeah, of course he could. Of course he could. There was a little problem here. Just a little, well, it's a big problem. Big little problem. It was not God's ultimate plan for his life. Now, some of you here are probably in a situation where right now you're walking in a time of puzzlement in your life. Some of you here are probably in a situation where you're confused about what's going on and why you're going through the circumstances you're going through, and that most of them are really not out of your own doing. And there are some of you here probably right now thinking that I have something in my life that just does not make sense. Now, beloved, listen to me. If you have placed your life and your future and your family and your business in the hand of God, God will take you to the place where his plan is to be found. You have God's word on it. It is no doubt that Moses' parents believed that God had a special plan for his life. And so by faith, they risked their own life to have him. Moses was supposed to be aborted by a decree of Pharaoh. All Hebrew boys were supposed to be aborted as soon as they are born by a decree from Pharaoh. But by faith, his parents went through the birth. By faith, they hid him for 3 months. By faith, they placed the basket in the River Nile near Pharaoh's palace. By faith, they trusted that Pharaoh's daughter is going to come out at that time and she will take pity on the boy and then adopt the boy. By faith, they believed that God will protect their boy from the occultist paganism of Egypt. By faith, they entrusted their baby to God. Listen, like all parents, we all worry about our children. We all do, and that's a fact of life. But listen to me. Once you have instructed your children in the Word of God, once you have laid the foundation in their hearts and lives, you must trust them to God. By faith, Moses' mother, Jochebed, nursed her son for 5 years, and she got paid for it by Egyptian taxpayers. Isn't that great? And no doubt Moses' parents fed him upon the word of God, upon the promise of God that was transmitted, which we've been seeing. That promise went from Abraham to Isaac to Jacob to Joseph and to Joseph's sons, and then on and all the way down to Jochebed. No doubt she passed those promises of God. Yes, back yonder 400 years, God promised our forefather Abraham that he will take us out of the land of slavery, that he will take us to the promised land, and God will keep his word. And all of that was fed to him from the year 3 months to 5 years old. Here in Hebrews 11, 23 to 29, the author of the epistle to the Hebrews wants us to know one thing, and it is this, that faith in God and faith in God's plan for your life and faith in God's purpose in your life caused Moses to turn his back on prestige, to turn his back on pleasures, and to trust and believe in the promise of God. What does that prestige was like back then? Well, to be called the grandson of Pharaoh, even though he was adopted, was the most prestigious position in the entire world at that time. Listen, this was not just any palace of just another ruler. I mean, this was the wealthiest, the most cultured, the most advanced, and the most powerful country on the earth at the time. And so for 40 years, Moses was pampered. He was educated. He was trained. He was a powerful man in the palace. And as soon as he celebrated his 40th birthday, he had to make a choice. He came at a crossroad. This is a moment of decision. This is a moment of choice, clear choice. Will he become a Pharaoh and sits on the throne of Egypt? Or will he obey the purpose of God in his life and the plan of God in his life and liberate his people from slavery? Will he choose prestige? Or will he fulfill God's purpose in his life? Will he choose power with man? Or will he choose power with God? Will he choose the fading fame of this world? Or will he choose the fabulous crown of righteousness in heaven? Which one will you choose? According to the world, and the world standards, it would have said this: Moses sacrificed everything for nothing. But let me tell you what God says. Moses sacrificed nothing for everything. Listen to me. Had Moses gone the other way, we may never heard of him. Well, you know, we've known him as one of the pharaohs, one of the many mummies that they keep picking up and digging out of Egypt, you know, and probably he would be an obscure one. Beloved, don't ever forget. Don't ever forget. God promised to honor those who honor him. I think the question that every one of us must ask ourselves, and you must ask yourself today, do we seek the honor that society gives us, or do we seek the honor that God gives us? Let me warn you, if you say, I choose the honor that God gives, let me tell you that it comes with a price tag, that it is not cheap. To choose the honor that God gives never is cheap. Because people will call you names. They may falsely accuse you. They may mock you and ridicule you. They may reject you and despise you. But the only prestige that is worth the word prestige is only the prestige that comes from the hand of God. Moses not only turned his back on wealth, prestige, and power, he turned his back on pleasures. The pleasures of the world can feed our egos. The pleasures of the world can satisfy our desires. The pleasures of the world can fulfill our appetites. Let's not kid ourselves. There's two things that you must know about the pleasures of the world. Number one, they're not lasting. They're fading fast. Never last. Verse 25 says, choosing rather to endure ill treatment with the people of God than to enjoy the passing pleasures of sin. In a society that values instant gratification, in a society that caters to instant gratification, in a society that exalts instant gratification, it is not easy to choose, let alone to teach the younger generation to choose that which is lasting and everlasting. Like Moses, who had a choice, every one of us have a choice. Like Moses, he could have obeyed or disobeyed God. We too have that choice. We know that it is much harder to have those things and then walk away from them than if you never had them. Now listen, it was easy for me to be in a walk of faith when I had a car that I pushed it more than I drove it. Oh yeah. You see, it's harder to walk by faith when God prospered you. It's harder to walk by faith. It's harder to turn your back on these things. And that's exactly what Moses did. Listen to me. To choose to sacrifice, to choose to give up comfort and ease, to choose to give up wealth and prestige, to choose to turn your back on power and plenty can be only called an act of faith. And only God can give you that. You cannot conjure it. You cannot do it by gritting your teeth and you're trying hard. God can give you the gift of faith. That can only be done by obedience, and God can give you that. It can only be done by trusting that doing what God wants you to do, not what you want to do, is immeasurably better in the long run. You know, when they discover King Tut's tomb, you might have seen it on television. I was privileged to see it in real life. Tut was 100 years after Moses or so, give or take a few years. And you just look at the fabulous amounts of gold that he took to the tomb with him. And it gives you an idea of the fabulous wealth that Moses turned his back on. King Tut wanted to hang on his riches, and he took all the gold with him to the tomb. But you know, and I know, it didn't do him any good. But Moses, by faith, he looked forward 1,500 years down the road that the Messiah will come. and that God will fulfill his promise to his forefather Abraham. Moses chose to be faithful to God's plan and to God's vision for his life. He chose to be faithful to God's plan of salvation for humanity rather than a fleeting moment of pleasure. He chose to be an instrument of God's deliverance than a few pounds of gold and silver that he's going to leave behind anyway. Here's the truth. God's rewards are always better than the world's. Always. You can have God's word on it. God's rewards are always greater than the world's. God's rewards are always eternal and not temporal. Psalm 37:16 said, "Better is little of the righteous than the abundance of many a wicked." What choices do you make? What choices do you make? Are all of your choices focused on this life? Are all of your accumulations are here on earth? Are all of your choices having to do with playing it safe in this life and never take a risk for God? Are all of your choices having to do with fear of rejection and staying in your comfort zone? Are all of your choices having to do with this earthly life? Or are you storing up treasures in heaven? Jesus said, "Only in heaven the rust and the termites will not affect your treasure." And I'm going to tell you this story as I conclude. It's always been a great encouragement to me. I read it many years ago. There was this man from the Midwest. He and his wife served the Lord so faithfully for 40 solid years in Africa. He literally gave of himself completely and without reservation for Christ. And then he was coming home at the end of his ministry, at the end of his time, and he was on the boat from England to New York. On that same boat was President Wilson. He was returning from an overseas trip. And as they got to the New York harbor, there were crowds, hundreds, probably thousands of people welcoming the president back. Signs, "Welcome back, President Wilson." Music was playing, festivities. And as Mr. Morrison looked over, there was not a solitary person waiting for him to thank him for what he has done for Christ. Being a human being like all of us, he took it hard. He began to feel sorry for himself. And then he got on a train to head for Ohio. And as he was sitting there feeling, just not one person saying thank you, not one, he heard the voice of the Lord on that train. He said to him, "You're not home yet. You're not home yet." Father, we thank you that we're not home yet. And it's only when we get home, well, we're here, well done. And Father, I pray that you, in your mercy and in your grace, daily remind us that our citizenship is not here, that our home is yet to come. And that, Father, that is what life is all about. We thank you that this is a dress rehearsal and that we are on our way home. In Jesus' name, amen.
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3: In this bulletin, Anthony Albanese feeling positive after the National Cabinet meeting and more on Victoria's suburban rail loop. With the details, I'm Tracy Weir. The Prime Minister says the first face-to-face National Cabinet meeting in 9 months has been positive and constructive. State and territory leaders discussed a number of issues at talks in Sydney, including data centres, gun laws, bird flu and fuel security. Jurisdictions are broadly on the same page, but there are still consternations on some matters. Anthony Albanese says, on the whole, he's happy with the outcome.
4: I want to thank all the Premiers and Chief Ministers for the constructive engagement. Working through our national interest, whilst, of course, always having in mind their jurisdictions.
3: And one of those matters is GST and state premiers demanding permanent federal top-up funds to compensate for Western Australia's controversial GST deal, with leaders set to formally debate the arrangement early next year. Frustrated leaders across the nation want Anthony Albanese to lock in around $6 billion no-worse-off guarantee permanently after an interim report warned WA's special arrangement will cost taxpayers billions. Victorian opposition leader Jess Wilson says Ben Carroll was either incompetent, a liar, or missing in action if he denies knowledge of a secret tax to help pay for the suburban rail loop. Victorians have been paying a 1% levy on all public transport fares since January last year. The tax was approved in 2021 when Ben Carroll was Public Transport Minister, with the Auditor-General exposing the levy. Ms Wilson says he must have known.
5: Ben Carroll was the Minister for Public Transport on a tax that went on every single public transport fare. So either he was incompetent, he was a liar, or he was missing in action. Which one is it?
3: 60% of the revenue raised from the levy is being poured into the suburban rail loop east. An Australian is missing after a deadly flash flood hit the Tibet-Nepal border. At least 95 people have died after the flood and mudslides swept through the Himalayan border region yesterday morning. Around 400 foreign nationals remain missing. Christian campaigner for women and children Kiralee Smith has defied death threats to address a women's rights rally in Sydney. She said thousands attended the event aimed at defending women's only spaces and sport and restoring gender reality to the Sex Discrimination Act. Ms Smith said participants showed resolve and determination that despite the threats against them, they would not back down on their campaign. The rally went ahead without incident. An armed gang has stormed a church in the Caribbean nation of Haiti, killing more than 50 people. The Ark of the New Covenant Church was sheltering displaced people just outside the capital of Port-au-Prince. The gang also burned homes and abducted residents. The United Nations office in the country fears the number of casualties could rise. Turning to sport, and in the AFL, Craig McRae is in talks with Scott Pendlebury about his playing future. Eddie Summerfield has more.
6: Out for at least 2 weeks with a hamstring injury, Craig McRae used Saturday to speak with Scott Pendlebury about his intentions for next year.
7: We're in open dialogue.
6: The 38-year-old has played 17 of 23 games this season. When it comes to playing on, his fitness, one question.
7: Only he knows it. He knows his body better than anyone else.
6: Interest from other clubs, including Gold Coast, another option. But the odds of him playing on in any capacity?
7: Probably just 50-50, to be honest.
6: The Pies preparing at Marvel Stadium for Friday night's wild card match against the Western Bulldogs at the MCG, as their training ground continues to have surface issues.
3: Eddie Summerfield with that report. That's the latest Vision National News. I'm Tracy Weir.
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0: Does your child know how to deal with a bully in school? I'm Kate Ryan for Focus on the Family Australia. 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
0: I've got hope. And I know how to fight.

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1: They are darkened in their understanding and separated from the life of God because of the ignorance that is in them, due to the hardening of their hearts. 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
3: In stories making news, the Prime Minister says the first face-to-face National Cabinet meeting in 9 months has been positive and constructive. Jurisdictions are broadly on the same page, but there is still some consternation on some matters. An Australian is missing after a deadly flash flood hit the Tibet-Nepal border. At least 95 people have died after the flood and mudslides swept through the Himalayan border region yesterday morning. Edge Early Learning says its 42 Queensland centres will remain operational. That's despite the childcare provider going into voluntary administration. And Prince Harry and his wife Meghan have arrived back in the United Kingdom 6 years after they moved their lives to California amid simmering tensions with the royal family. Their two children are enrolled in local schools. Turning to sport, and Craig McRae says it's a 50-50 chance that Scott Pendlebury will play on next AFL season. The Pies coach has begun conversations with the veteran about his playing future. That's the news and sport headlines. I'm Tracy Weir. More details soon.
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6: Welcome to 15 Minutes in the Word with New York Times bestselling author Joyce Meyer. On today's program, Joyce will be teaching from her series, Winning Life's Battles. Our fight is not against people or circumstances. It's actually against the devil, who is real. But we will overcome if we choose to do things God's way. Love always wins. We overcome evil with good. Now, here's Joyce with today's teaching.
7: Spiritual warfare does not have to be difficult. Defeating the devil does not have to be difficult. God has given us weapons. He has given us offensive weapons, weapons that we can go after the enemy with. We don't have to wait for him to come at us and just defend ourselves. We can go at him. And there are three things, three simple foundational things that every believer should learn before he ever learns much else other than God loves me. And they are the power that's in the Word of God, the power that's in the name of Jesus, and the power that's in the blood of Jesus Christ. These weapons are offensive. We can use them to aggressively go after the devil. Get thee behind me, Satan. In Jesus' name, get thee behind me. When the devil is attacking us, are merely to keep him in his place, which is under our feet. Now, let me just talk to you for a few minutes about each of these areas. And let me say that I have a book called The Word, the Name, the Blood. And good, I'm glad some of you have read it. We've only got about 100 copies here with us, but you can order it on our website. There's other places where you can get it, but I'm not going to tell you where. You can get it from me. No. You can order it from Amazon and other places, but if you're going to order it, you might as well get it from me. Amen? And you need to read this book about once a year, because sometimes it's the foundational things that are so important that we don't pay enough attention to. The Word of God. I have been realizing even more and more lately how powerful the Word of God is. I mean, it is powerful. We can sing the Word, pray the Word, speak the Word, learn the Word. The Word of God is an amazing thing. And I've set myself to teach people, and I'm going to try to do this some way in each of my conferences, certainly, and hopefully some way in every session, that when somebody is preaching the Word of God to you, like I am this weekend, there is an anointing that is on that Word. Jesus is the Word. Amen? And so when somebody is sharing the Word of God with you, they're not just sharing ordinary words. When you hear the Word of God, when you turn your television on and you receive the Word of God, it's not just ordinary words. Those words are full of power. They're full of power. We take vitamins because they got something in them that we think will help us. Well, the Word of God should be taken. Don't just sit like, well, I just came to hear what Joyce has to say this weekend. Go to church. Well, I wonder what the preacher will say this weekend. Turn to the first scripture. Maybe you got that one underlined, so you kind of zone out. Oh, I know that one. I mean, we need to be attentive. We need to listen. You need to take some notes, maybe, or if you hear something that really, yeah, I need this, get a copy of it, listen to it over and over. But I want to tell you something. I don't care what I preach on. I believe that if you release your faith, you can receive healing in an area of your life while you're sitting there receiving the Word. When you're sitting under anointed praise and worship that's full of the Word, you can receive healing. You can receive physical healing. You can be healed from sickness and disease. Psalm 107:20, He sends His Word and heals them. And heals them. Your broken heart can be healed during praise and worship. Your wounded soul can be healed while I'm preaching the Word. Your mind can be healed. Your emotions can be healed. But it's not going to happen if you just sit there passively. You say, well, what am I supposed to do? Release your faith. Be alert. Be alive. God, I'm going to go in there and I'm going to receive. I want your Word to change me. I want it to renew my mind. And I'm releasing my faith right now that you are going to heal this sickness in my body, that I am not going to stay wounded and broken. And here's just what I want to say. I believe that we can all sometimes just be too casual about the whole thing. Come sauntering in, halfway into worship, disturb 50 people trying to get in your seat. The Word's being preached and you get a little thirsty and decide you got to go out and get a drink. Half the room goes with you and then you come back and they come back. Somebody's standing up here pouring their heart out trying to change lives and you think you can't stand it if you don't go to the bathroom. Well, there may be an emergency where somebody has to go, but don't you think I ever have to go to the bathroom when I'm up here? Well, I don't just walk off. I mean, you'd think I'd lost my mind if I did that. We need to have a respectful attitude to the Word of God. And if we will value the Word more, we will see the Word working in our lives in a greater way. Amen? If you're sitting and receiving the Word of God and you notice you got a text message on your phone, don't you dare answer it. Now, I know a lot of you take notes on your phones now, and that's fine if it's something that's aiding you in the Word of God, but we're not that important that somebody can't wait one more hour or 15 more minutes to hear from us. Amen? Now, there are emergency situations. I get that. Not talking about that. I'm just talking about the casuals. Well, I don't understand. I went to that seminar, nothing changed for me. The Word of God. I mean, Luke chapter 4, The Holy Spirit led Jesus out into the wilderness to be tempted by the devil 40 days and 40 nights before he began his public ministry with power. Why in the world did he do that? Because he had to have his showdown with the devil. The enemy had to know who was boss. And then he started with power to do what God had asked him to do. Do you honestly think that I could help you, that there would be any anointing on what I say if I wasn't living a life behind the scenes when nobody's looking, that is putting these same principles to work that I'm teaching you? Every time the devil said to Jesus, and Jesus said to the devil, it is written. Quoted him a scripture. Learn how to talk out loud to the devil. God has exalted his word and his name above all else, and he has exalted his word even above his name. Psalm 138:2. With God's word coming out of your mouth, you are armed and dangerous. The name of Jesus. My. Philippians 2:10. And there was given unto him a name that is above every name, that at the name of Jesus every knee must bow in heaven, on earth, and under the earth. Amen. I challenge you about 10 times a day to just open your mouth and say, Jesus. Ooh, there's power in that name. I honestly believe that if we would do these things more, we would see more breakthrough in our life. Jesus. Maybe just start when you get up in the morning. First word out of your mouth, Jesus. And then just wait just a minute. It's almost like you can just feel anointing fall all over you. You know, we learn by the word of God that the name that he was given, that has now been given unto us, that same name, power of attorney transferred to us, you can use the name. That name represents all that he is. In John 14, when it says, you can pray in my name and ask whatever you will, and it shall be given unto you. The Amplified Bible says, when we pray in his name, we are offering to God everything that Jesus is. I'm glad that I don't go in my name trying to offer what I am, because I don't think I'd get very much. One of the Ten Commandments, thou shalt not take the name of the Lord thy God in vain. The Amplified says, use it frivolously. And I hate to hear people do that. Anytime that you use the name, you need to be purposeful about it. The name of God, the name of Jesus. In the Old Testament, people so revered the name God that the spelling of it was done in such a way where you couldn't even pronounce it. They wouldn't even say it. They were so awed by the name of God. I want us to look at Acts chapter 3, the first 6 verses. Now look at this. Now Peter and John were going up to the temple at the hour of prayer, the 9th hour, 3 o'clock in the afternoon. When a certain man, crippled from his birth, was being carried along, who was laid each day at the gate of the temple, which is called Beautiful, so he might beg for a charitable gift from those who entered the temple. Try to get this picture in mind. And when he saw Peter and John about to go to the temple, he asked them for a gift. And I love this. And Peter directed his gaze intently at the man. And so did John. And they said to him, with an exclamation mark after it, look at us. Now, the thing that I find interesting about that was this man was crippled. He was a beggar. And what they were saying was, look here, we've got what you need. They didn't send him somewhere else. They knew what they had. Now let's look what they gave him. And the man expected that they was going to give him something. But Peter said, silver and gold, money I don't have, but what I do have, that I give you in the use of. Are you using the name of Jesus? In the use of the name of Jesus Christ of Nazareth, walk. And the Bible says the man got up, he leaped up, and he walked. Are we using the name of Jesus? When you feel attack on your mind, why don't you just say, Jesus?
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Welcome to Hope with God. I'm Andrew Palau. You may have heard of the term POW, which means prisoner of war. But have you heard of the term POF? POF stands for prisoner of fear. I knew someone who was a POF before he met Christ. His name was Billy, and he was absolutely riddled with fear and with anxiety. His bondage to fear was beginning to rule his life. Then one day, Billy came to know Jesus in a personal way. He read Psalm 23:4 in the Bible, which says, "Even though I walk through the darkest valley, I will fear no evil, for you are with me. Your rod and your staff, they comfort me." And he clung to that promise. Slowly but surely, Billy's bondage to fear was broken. He was no longer a prisoner. Do you know someone who's a POF? Reach out to them today with the great news of God's comfort. There is hope and freedom from fear in Jesus Christ. This is Andrew Palau.

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2: In this bulletin, concerns for Australians missing in Nepal and inflation remains above the Reserve Bank's target range. With more, I'm Tracy Weir. The chance of another interest rate hike is growing, even though inflation has eased slightly. Michael Packey has details.
3: New figures show consumer prices rose 3.5% over the year to July. This is down on the June reading, but still above the Reserve Bank's target range. Housing, food and recreation were among the prices to increase. KPMG chief economist Brendan Rinn says the recent lift to pay rates is now being passed on to consumers.
4: The biggest cost driving those businesses is wages.
3: Treasurer Jim Chalmers says the reduction in inflation should be welcomed.
5: Now, we know Australians are under pressure, but more than acknowledging that, we're acting on that.
3: Analysts believe the Reserve Bank may have to consider an interest rate hike at its next board meeting to try and push inflation down further and faster.
2: Michael Packey. The Albanese government will cut Australia's annual refugee intake by a third next financial year, returning the quota to its long-run base of 13,750 from 20,000 to ease net overseas migration. The decision unwinds recent increases to ease strain on resettlement services as Labor faces mounting pressure over immigration numbers from one nation. Australians with gynaecological cancer are being encouraged to share their experience with university students. The Survivors Teaching Students program aims to shape the next generation of healthcare professionals. Gynaecological Oncology Group CEO Caitlin Francis says the benefits will be wide-reaching.
6: Hearing about people who've lived with those experiences really helps bring the learning to life. They help future doctors, nurses and other healthcare professionals understand not just the disease, but the person behind the diagnosis and the impact that cancer can have on every part of their life.
2: 19 women are diagnosed with cancer in their reproductive organs every day. 34 Australians are among those missing after deadly flash flooding hit parts of Nepal and China. There are reports of widespread damage after an avalanche of ice and rock triggered the destructive event. More than 150 people have died. Nepalese officials say 341 foreign nationals are among those missing. A senior Iranian source says Iran and Oman are still working on the details of an agreement on the Strait of Hormuz after Iran's Revolutionary Guards said the two countries had agreed how to share the waterway and its revenues. The American Jewish community is spending up to $1.5 billion a year on security and safety. That's according to the Secure Community Network, a Jewish security organization that provides threat intelligence and safety training to Jewish institutions across the United States. It says that amount is dramatically higher than it was several years ago, when it was the expectation rather than the rule for Jewish institutions to have a security plan. Now they need layers of cameras, guards and coordination with law enforcement. A Palestinian Christian man has been released after spending 32 months in an Israeli jail without charge or trial. Rami Fadael was denied access to Arabic language Bible until the day before his release. He told the Christian Daily that conditions in jail were extremely difficult. Sport, and Craig McRae says it's a 50-50 chance that Scott Pendlebury will play on next AFL season. The Pies coach has begun conversations with the veteran about his playing future. Pendlebury will miss Friday's wild card match through injury. That's the latest Vision National News. I'm Tracy Weir.
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0: As we approach Pastors Appreciation Month in October, we're giving you the opportunity to show your pastor or church leader just how much you do appreciate them. We all know that pastoring is no picnic. It can be exhausting, overwhelming, and sometimes thankless. So here's your chance to say thank you in a really meaningful way. Just go to our website, rema.cc, and tell us why your pastor deserves a three-night spiritual retreat at the fabulous Eden Waters Retreat at Daly's Point. 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
2: In stories making news, the Prime Minister says the first face-to-face national cabinet meeting in 9 months has been constructive. State and territory leaders have discussed issues including data centres, gun laws, bird flu and fuel security. Analysts believe the Reserve Bank might need to raise interest rates at its next board meeting in September. Inflation has slowed to 3.5% for the year to July, but still above the RBA target. The Coalition is prepared to walk away from backing the Australia-European Union Free Trade Agreement over concerns it will lock in Labor's climate policies through a treaty. 34 Australians are among those missing after deadly flash flooding hit parts of Nepal and China. There are reports of widespread damage after an avalanche of ice and rock triggered the destructive event. To sport and in cricket, the Big Bash has scrapped its overseas players draft, unlocking the earning potential for local players. Adam Zampa and Josh Inglis among the Australian white ball stars out of contract. That's the news and sport headlines. More details soon.
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2: In this bulletin, analysts weighing up the next move by the Reserve Bank and Victoria's contentious work-from-home laws. With more, I'm Tracy Weir. Analysts believe the Reserve Bank might need to raise interest rates at its next board meeting in September. Inflation has slowed to 3.5% for the year to July, but still above the RBA target. The cost of housing mainly weighed on the result, which includes rent increases. Analyst Scott Phillips says a rate increase is not out of the question.
3: If you look at the probabilities, if you look at the risks, if you look at the circumstances, the RBA is going to have to decide, do we simply let inflation run hot or do we do something about it? If it's the latter, they may have no choice but to raise rates sooner rather than later.
2: The RBA will take the data into account ahead of its board meeting in late September. New national data is highlighting the need to support prisoners with healthcare. More than half of those discharged from jail report an improvement in their physical health. The Australian Institute of Health and Welfare's Amanda Dongas says prison might be the first opportunity for regular healthcare for some inmates.
4: And while people's experiences can differ, supporting people's health while they are in prison can contribute to better health outcomes during custody and help support successful returns to the community.
2: One in three people entering prison lives with a chronic condition like asthma, diabetes or cardiovascular disease. Victorian business leaders say they've yet to hear from the Premier after he pledged to work with them and reset the government's work-from-home laws. Last month, he said he would listen and implement sensible changes. But with the proposed laws expected to be debated in Parliament this week, business leaders say they've heard nothing. 34 Australians are among the hundreds missing following deadly flash flooding in Nepal and China. Nepalese officials say at least 150 people have died after an avalanche triggered the deadly flooding, which swept through buildings and damaged infrastructure. This local businessman says families have been torn apart.
5: My brother-in-law had a liquor store here. I got a call from him this morning and they were crying and said their entire house had been swept away. Three family members were rescued, but his brother is still missing.
2: That translation courtesy of Al Jazeera English. Rescue choppers have been unable to land in some areas until the waters recede. For the first time, an illustrated book for children has won the Australian Christian Book of the Year Award. Matt Dodd translated four of Paul's shortest epistles into easy-to-understand language with artwork from Tom Branson. Michael Colley from Sparklit, which supports Christian writers and sponsors the award, has told Vision Radio why God's very special letters stood out.
6: Some of the word choices in the translation are really refreshing and interesting, but I think also it's illustrated. The illustrations ensure that people remain the focus of the theology. So it keeps the focus of the theology on people and the challenges they faced being faithful to Jesus in difficult times.
2: The Christian Teen Writer Award went to 13-year-old Hannah Pear. Turning to sport and in cricket, Mitch Stark has knocked Jasprit Bumrah off the top of the ICC's test bowling rankings after taking 10 wickets against Bangladesh in Mackay. In the NRL, Jai Arrow admits he will be emotional on Saturday when he runs out for the Rabbitohs against his former club, the Titans. Arrow will make two appearances for South, so the final few rounds, being subbed off just after the opening whistle to take his club appearances to 100. And Wallabies coach Les Kiss is expected to name Joseph Suali on the bench for Sunday's Super Rugby test with Argentina as the star centre returns from a hamstring injury. Briefly in tennis, Storm Hunter has defeated fellow Aussie Madison Inglis in qualifying at the US Open. That's the latest Vision National News. I'm Tracy Weir. Winter.

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3: In stories making news, the Reserve Bank is expected to consider a further interest rate rise to deal with sticky inflation figures. Latest data shows inflation has slowed to 3.5% for the year to July, which is still above the RBA target. Financial markets believe there is a strong chance the bank will lift the cash rate to 4.6% in November. 34 Australians are among the hundreds missing following deadly flash flooding on the Tibet-Nepal border. Nepalese authorities say 403 people, including 341 foreign nationals, remain unaccounted for. More than 150 people have died. Teenagers are facing new daily limits and other restrictions on Facebook and Instagram. Meta has agreed to pay the equivalent of $24 billion Australian dollars and to boost safety measures following a landmark trial in the US. Sports and Big Bash clubs can sign up to 3 international players from today as the contracting embargo is lifted. That's the news and sport headlines. More details soon.
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what am I doing? Hey, cause real life's in the trenches, not from the stands and our lofty benches with manicured hands. I wanna dash as dirty, a life fully spent, weathered and scarred from all the life that I lived. The times that we go out of our way to paint beautiful blue over somebody's grave when we stopped.

nation feels overwhelmed by refugees, when cultures shift and long-held traditions seem to fray, it's natural for fear to arise. Politicians argue, communities polarise, and deep down, ordinary people like you and me wrestle with difficult questions. How much change can we take? Where do compassion and common sense meet? Hi, I'm Bernie Diamond, and welcome again to Fresh. As you weigh those questions, take a moment to drink this in. Deuteronomy chapter 27, verse 19. Cursed is anyone who withholds justice from the foreigner, the fatherless, or the widow. Strong words indeed. It seems that God is deadly serious about how his people treat the most vulnerable, including the refugee, the outsider, the stranger. Yes, it's complicated. Yes, governments have to make difficult policy decisions. But as for you and me, as followers of Jesus, the command is clear. When we see a stranger, we don't first see a threat to our own way of life. We see a person made in the image of God. We see someone that Christ died for. And here's the thing. The gospel itself was birthed into a multicultural clash of Jews, Greeks, and Romans. Jesus broke cultural barriers by eating with Samaritans, touching lepers, welcoming Gentiles. He didn't fear erosion of culture. He ushered in a new kingdom where every tribe and tongue are gathered around his throne. So let me challenge you. Are you looking at refugees and migrants through the lens of fear or through the eyes of Christ? Yeah, it's hard. Yeah, it may cost us comfort, but the cross wasn't comfortable either. Our call is not to protect culture at all costs, but to reflect Christ at all costs, to offer justice, mercy, love, even to the stranger at our gate. That's the kingdom way, because that's God's word, fresh for you today.

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2: In this bulletin, the coalition yet to reveal its immigration policy and a landmark trial against Meta. With the details, I'm Naomi Miller. A Nationals senator is rejecting suggestions the coalition is dragging its feet on revealing its migration targets. The federal government is understood to be close to finalising its immigration crackdown. The coalition hasn't put a number on its policies, but Bridget McKenzie has told Channel 9 the opposition has revealed its plan to peg arrivals to new house builds.
3: This is a system that's highly complex. There's a lot of people out there with simple solutions that they have to keep correcting. But there's over 100 visa subclasses, so we want to get this complex system right.
2: The details are expected to be revealed next month. Queensland has been granted an exemption to power data centres with coal and gas. The Prime Minister had been pushing for data centres to generate their own renewable energy to help reduce pressure on the grid. However, Premier David Crisafulli has secured a deal to use a mix of energy sources on the basis that Queensland owns much of its own electricity infrastructure. Teenagers are facing new daily limits and other restrictions on Facebook and Instagram. Meta has agreed to pay the equivalent of $24 billion Australian dollars following a landmark trial in the US, and reporter Wayne Cavett says they'll boost safety measures.
4: Turn off Facebook and Instagram access to kids under 18 after 2 hours a day, meaning you might be seeing more of your kids' faces, not buried in their screens. Other agreements, no displays of likes or reactions to kids under 18. No cosmetic filters that change faces and bodies. No notifications after 10 p.m. school days.
2: 29 U.S. states sued the tech giant over what were described as addictive and harmful design features causing mental health harm to children. While a majority of religious youth admit to consuming religious content online and using it to explore their faith, most still list local faith leaders and their parents as the sources they trust most to handle questions about spirituality. That's according to a study published by the Center for Scholars and Storytellers at the University of California. It found Gen Z and Gen Alpha believed portrayals of faith and spirituality in the mainstream media were not accurate. And a threat to shut down the second most holy site in Judaism appears to have been averted. Israel had prepared to close the tomb of the patriarchs in Hebron, where Abraham, Isaac, and Jacob and their wives are buried, because of a budget funding dispute. The High Court intervened to unfreeze sufficient funds for all religious sites. Brisbane NRL fans will farewell two of their brightest in tonight's clash with the Storm. Sam Leckie reports.
5: The Broncos' finals hopes may be in the rearview mirror, but there's been plenty to talk about at Red Hill ahead of their last home game against Melbourne tonight. The rematch from last year's grand final has already drawn significant interest after Brisbane captain Adam Reynolds was ruled out of a farewell game earlier in the week, a decision coach Michael Maguire says was completely up to the skipper.
6: He basically said to me, I think it's time, Mitch. That's how it went.
5: Broncos fans will get a chance to farewell the premiership captain, as well as superstar front rower Payne Haas, who departs for South Sydney at season's end. Footy fans will also get a taste of new rules being trialled for next season, with the team that concedes a try being offered the choice of receiving the ball instead of kicking the ball back to the scoring side.
2: And the NFL officially arrives in Melbourne from tomorrow. Australia's first ever dedicated NFL store will open. Melbourne game exclusive souvenirs are available, along with specially designed Aussie Rules Guernseys designed for various NFL teams. That's the latest Vision National News. I'm Naomi Miller.
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7: And a forecast from the Weather Bureau for today, Thursday the 27th of August, is that it will be cloudy, slight chance of a shower this morning, light winds becoming south 15 to 20 kilometres an hour through the morning, then becoming light in the middle of the day. 70% chance of rain, but should only be less than about 1 millimetre. We're heading for a maximum today of 18 degrees and overnight tonight getting down to around about 12 degrees.
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10: So I had a conversation yesterday with Abby Halberstadt, and she's back. How does a mom and a dad, how do you make the perspective shift from this is hard, but it's not bad, or that I'm losing my mind and I'm screaming and yelling and I can't find any joy?
11: You can't do it without God's word and His Holy Spirit.
10: I agree.
11: I do think that there are people who don't have Jesus that can have like that common grace thing. Like they have some self-discipline, they have systems in place, get outside help, they get organized, and then you can function. But the joy comes from the Holy Spirit. It is a fruit of the Spirit.
12: But Abby, like, how are you doing that? People are like, wait, you've got all these kids under five. How do you have God and the Holy Spirit? Like, when do you have time for Jesus?
10: What, do you think he left the room?
12: No, I know he didn't, but we feel like he's left the room sometimes.
11: Well, we are told to pray without ceasing.
12: Yeah.
11: And I have prayed so many just talking. My kids walk in on me just talking to myself, but I'm really talking to the Lord while I am doing laundry, while I am wiping bottoms, while I am bathing children. And of course, there's the ongoing conversation, but I also like to teach some of my younger children that have struggled with anger or like sensory issues, something I call bullet prayers, where it is just a simple like shot to heaven, like, Jesus, I don't have any patience. Can you please give me some patience right now? He usually just gives you more opportunities to practice when you ask things like that.
12: And you'll pray that out loud?
11: Yeah.
12: Yeah.
11: It's really good for your kids to see you talking to the Lord, to see you desperate for the Lord rather than just desperate. But I always tell moms that there is this misconception about reading our Bibles that we need to get up at 5 a.m., we need to have color-coordinated pens, we need to have hot coffee, we need to have worship music playing in the background.
12: A special chair
11: and a special blankie. And listen, if we have to have all those things and we got to remember where they all are, because you know the kids scattered around the house at some point in your special spot that they're like, special, so I want to play with it. If you have to have all those things, you'll never do it. Or the baby's not sleeping and 5 a.m. is a ridiculous idea. You know, like, don't do that to yourself. Read God's word aloud to your children. Put it on songs that have pure scripture in them in the kitchen while you make breakfast.
12: What are some of those?
11: Seeds Family Worship is a great option.
12: So good.
11: I mean, Steve Green's Hide God's Word in Your Heart, I think, Hide It in Your Heart, is old school, but it's scripture.
12: Ellie Holcomb has some, too, that are great scripture.
11: Shane and Shane does a whole lot of scripture. Find those good, theologically sound, scripture-based resources that don't require more effort from you. Say, Alexa, play Shane and Shane, instead of Alexa, play Baby Shark for the 456th time. So it takes a little bit of intentionality, or like memorizing God's word with your kids. I know people that do like motions and songs, and that's amazing, and I love it. I don't. I say, do everything without complaining or arguing. Now you guys say, do everything without complaining or arguing. Give thanks in all circumstances. Give thanks in all circumstances. For this is the will of God for you in Christ Jesus. For this is the will. And we just keep repeating it until we've got it. We've memorized whole chapters together that way.
12: Wow.
11: And my mom did the same for us. And I think we overthink things and we also think that certain things don't count.
12: And they have to look a certain way.
11: And they have to look a certain way. But our family Bible reading, which my husband leads now, looks a little bit like a circus sometimes. Like, we have a very open planned house on purpose because we want to be able to be all in a big room together, and there's a lot of us. So the kitchen bleeds into the living room, and I'm in the kitchen making eggs and making a bunch of noise, and, hey, can you say that again? I didn't hear you. And the little boys are asking me questions, and I'm shushing them, and the older kids are, like, half awake, and because, you know, they didn't want to get up at 7:30 and do Bible reading. They like Bible reading, and they actually, my older children all read their Bibles on their own in the evenings. Mm-hmm. And people always ask me how I, quote, got them to do that. And I didn't. We don't require that of them. And this is like when they go to bed and like an older one will read it to her younger sisters and that kind of thing. So they're all in the same, because we actually have a boy wing and a girl wing in our house. I mentioned that my husband built houses and his dad owned a construction company and he worked with him. And so they worked together to build two of our houses completely from scratch, like everything, electrical, plumbing, siding, framing, flooring, everything. So we built a boys' wing, which has four bunks in it, and then a room in front that can be converted to a bedroom if we need to, and a girls' wing that has four bunks in it. So they'll sit in there and read the Bibles at night, and sometimes they're up way too late, and I'll be like, what are y'all doing up? They're like, we haven't read our Bibles yet. I'm sure they skip some nights, but it's not about legalism. It's about the heart of thinking that God's word is living and active and it never returns void, and it has everything we need for life and godliness. So of course we prioritize it, and of course we use it as our foundation for everything.
12: Let me ask you, because one of the things you said, you don't even focus that much on all the stuff the little kids are like, you know, the hard part of it, because it doesn't seem as hard anymore. Is that kind of what you said? Something like, when I think about like the younger kids, that's not even the thing now. I'm more focused on here, and like it's nothing. Does it get easier now that you've had these kids? You've learned so much about it?
11: Yes and no. I would say that, interestingly enough, my last two have probably been my clingiest, probably just because they haven't had a baby to kick them out of the baby status, you know?
12: Yeah.
11: I think that there is a hope that when you have another child, if you choose to have another child, or the Lord gives you another child, that this will be the easy one and that they'll just progressively get easier. But I haven't found that to be the case. No, I've had the three that have been just really easy toddlers, just easygoing, cheerful. We're going here. Great. I'm good. We're going here. We're doing this. I'm happy. And I've had seven that have been challenging for various reasons in various ways. And my last two were challenging because they were obsessed with me. I nursed them until they were 2 years and 9 months old, longest I've ever nursed babies. And we took a huge family trip 2 years ago to Europe for 45 days. All of us went. And
12: what?
11: Yes. And it was wonderful. And things could not have gone better. Our weather was perfect. We were all safe. It was such an enjoyable experience. But you can say it was such an enjoyable experience, and also that was really hard. Yeah. Like there were a lot of moving pieces. And two of the moving pieces constantly were keeping two two-year-olds who were very out of their element okay with life.
12: I can't even imagine.
11: It was a constant, like, family working together thing. But here's what I don't want. I don't want my older kids to get to parenting and go, what in the actual world? She never told us about any of this. They are never the parents. There's a whole conversation about parentification. And if you ask your kids to be participants in your home or ever like play with their siblings or watch them or help them with something, you're making them the parent. That is absolute nonsense. We know the difference between helping someone do something for 30 minutes and being in charge of their entire lives.
12: That's good.
11: And I do think that we rob our kids of an incredible opportunity to, just like it talks about in Philippians 2:4, consider others as more important than yourselves. Look not only to your own needs, but to the needs of others. If we are called to love God and love our neighbors, we better start with the neighbors that live in our own home. And loving means giving of ourselves, not just prioritizing what we want to do and never being inconvenienced by our siblings or our parents or the neighbors outside our doors. So when you said, is it just kind of like you just roll with it now? Yes, in some ways. But also, the Lord gave us two very clingy, needy little boys at the end. And they are still some of our rascaliest in some ways, you know, just to come up with a word. But it doesn't faze me like it used to.
12: Maybe
11: it still requires a great deal of effort and focus. In fact, I would say they were my biggest focus in the last 4 years, while also not ignoring my older children, of course. But they took the most mental, emotional, and physical energy.
12: Your time and energy.
11: Yeah. They were with me all the time. And if I was going somewhere, they were with me. Whereas the older kids, they can stay home. Like, I get them started on math, and they can do math while I take the little babies that are going to distract the tar out of them to the gym with me, teach a class, pick up some groceries, come back, and then we just roll with our day. The babies go down for naps. We literally still call them the babies because they are the babies of our family, even though they're 4 and a half. So it is still, like, we are going to be giving of ourselves and pouring ourselves, like Romans 12:1 says, offer your bodies as a living sacrifice, holy and acceptable to God, for this is your, you know, like, this is your spiritual act of worship.
12: Yep.
11: And again, Whereas the culture tells us you should kind of try to skate through motherhood as much as possible without letting it phase you too much. You put yourself first or you won't be able to prioritize anyone else, which is the opposite of what Philippians 2:4 says.
13: Wow.
11: And
13: it's kind of that, the twisted self-care thing.
11: Right, exactly. Yeah. In my first book, MS for Mama, I have a whole chapter called Self-Care versus Soul Care.
13: Yes.
11: Where it's like, I mean, my nails are done right now. I'm wearing jewelry. My makeup is done. I'm not at home with my children currently. Clearly, it's not just this absolute slog that you never, ever come up for breath from. And help is always wanted and accepted. But when you make it about you first, mm-hmm. rather than saying, Lord, what do you have for me? A lot of times you just create this void that no amount of treats and drinks out with girlfriends or whatever all the world tells us that we need to survive or Starbucks or Target runs or, you know, just kind of the things that are the social media memes, they don't fill it.
13: And I think too, is because we're in that area, it's so easy to be on social media and we get into the comparison mode, man, and it's really easy to fall down that valley when you're a parent and when you're a mom and you're looking at other lives or you're looking at other moms who seem like they've got it all together or they are having their me time. And you're like, I haven't gone to the bathroom myself in 5 years.
10: Honestly, I'm listening to this conversation. I'm thinking you're the one they're comparing themselves to.
13: Yeah.
10: Which, I mean, you are remarkable in terms of what you do
13: the
10: and
13: capacity
10: accomplish.
13: That
10: and
13: God's
10: I'm thinking
13: given
10: the average mom is like, she writes books, she homeschools, she teaches fitness, she's got 10 kids, blah, blah, blah.
11: Right.
10: Builds homes. I mean, it's awesome. But the average mom is probably like, it's unattainable. And you're saying, no, it isn't unattainable.
11: Right, because your version, no matter what it is not less than. It's only different. Mm. So if you're saying, I bake bread in my home and have people over, glory be to God. Like, that is what he has called you to do. Be faithful in that. Also, you've probably heard somewhere that this idea of never compare your beginning or middle to someone else's kind of farther down the line. I did some of these things, like the fitness instructing, which, again, it's only hard and bad in our brains when it's something hard that we don't enjoy, right?
13: Yeah.
11: Like I was giving that. I like exercising.
13: It's fun.
11: If someone
13: it's hard,
11: doesn't,
13: but it's,
11: right. Yeah. If someone doesn't like exercising, they can't relate.
13: Mm.
11: I don't like gardening. I want to like gardening, but I don't like gardening. I'm terrible about like outdoor plant stuff. My sister-in-law planted this gorgeous garden. You know what my first impulse when I walked into this gorgeous garden was? One, to praise her. Two, to be like, oh no, I'm failing. I got to get on this. And then I step back because I'm 42 now and I have more sense than I did when I was 20 and was trying to like do all the things at the same time. And I go, exactly in what time would you do this, Abby? It's taken and the Lord has put that in your path. So keep going down that path that you have and let her be amazing in this and cheer for her because the Lord has gifted her in this and then grow in it when you get an opportunity in a little space of time.
13: It's a lot like the Proverbs 31 woman. I used to read that and be overwhelmed with all the things that she did. Like, no, that's her lifespan.
11: She's a prototype too.
13: Yes, exactly. It's not they're not describing this one particular woman.
11: Yeah, they're describing things that you can do to be rise up and called blessed for doing.
13: Yeah.
11: Like you see her doing all those things, but I'm never playing pickleball, being a fitness instructor, writing a book, and teaching math at the same time.
13: Exactly.
11: You know, and I didn't publish a book until I was 39. I always say I'm just a highly pragmatic person. I don't do quote unquote dreams. I don't set goals. I'm not someone that's like, in 5 years, I will have sold this many books. The Bible tells us you don't know where you're going to be tomorrow. And the Lord is the one that counts the hairs on your head and gives you the next breath in your body. And so it talks about in James that you say, if the Lord wills, we will do this or that and go. And so how presumptuous of me to say, in 5 years, I know I'm going to be killing it in this. One, I don't care. I like actually don't care. Sure, numbers are nice. But if I'm killing it, and I have made that happen outside of the Lord's will for my life, shame on me.
13: And your kids are miserable.
11: And my
13: kids
11: are miserable.
13: Because you spent so much time away that you're not around
10: now,
13: them.
10: Now, do you do the same thing with your kids? Like, not set goals like they're going to be doing this in 2 years?
11: Oh,
10: because a lot of moms live under this
11: not.
10: Guilt, even the sports thing. What do you guys do with that?
11: We did not do a lot of sports with our younger children because we didn't want to spend every evening away from our homes running around. So we would do like soccer in the spring. And whoever wanted to play soccer, we would all do soccer. But as our kids have gotten older, so particularly my second son, Simon, who's 17 now, loves sports. And we homeschool, and there is a homeschool league in our area. We have a very active homeschooling community in East Texas. So he played, how many players does a normal football, you know this, how many players does a normal football team have that they play?
10: Well, you play 11 at a time.
11: Okay, so this was six-man football, I think.
10: Okay.
11: So
10: probably
11: smaller.
10: Seven-man. They have
11: okay.
10: Seven-man.
11: Okay, yeah. That sounds good. I didn't ever count. I just needed to know who mine was out there. And two of my boys played that for a couple of years, and then Simon has gotten really into basketball. You were talking about, do I plan for my kids? I graduated early, so I assumed all my kids would, because who wants to, you know, and would go to college. But my son was on track to graduate a year early, and my oldest son did graduate a year early and really was kind of unmoored for a year. Was like, now what? I think the world is changing with college, and I have no idea if any of my kids are going to go. I mean, now it's like trades and learning skills and jumping right into earning money, which I think is really wise.
10: And no student debt.
11: No student debt. Exactly. So my oldest is learning computer programming like his dad. But for that year after high school where everybody else was still in school at his homeschool co-op, he was like, what do I do with myself? So my second born is obsessed with sports. He wants to be an athletic trainer, and he's going to be really good at it too. He's personable. He loves the burn. He's very motivated and disciplined. Here I am thinking he's going to want to graduate a year early. And he said, Mama, please tell them I'm not a senior this year because I want to play basketball for another year. Of course I did that. So even the plans that I did have, they changed. That's what happens.
13: I remember, like, I'm trying to see who God made our kids to be. You probably do that. You're just, it's so fun.
11: It is fun to
13: discover.
11: It's one of my favorite things
13: about being
11: a mom.
13: Yes. And that's what you've done. You haven't made your kids become something. You're watching who God created them to be.
11: 100%.
13: How did you learn that?
11: I think my parents did a good job of exemplifying that for me. Because I went to college so early, of course she had some input on like my class choices and stuff because I had no idea what I was doing, you know. And so she was thinking very pragmatically, and she was thinking I might be a physical therapist or physical therapist assistant. I was like, okay, Mom, I would have been a terrible physical therapist assistant. I mean, I'm very physical, but I'm not science-minded. I love words and I love languages. And so I ended up getting a double BA in Spanish and English. And interestingly enough, the Lord has used both of those things. I have an English degree that I 100% use to write books now. And I taught high school Spanish between public, private, and homeschool co-op for a combined total of 10 years. That wasn't her plan for me, but she rolled with it when she saw the interest developing and saw me working hard and, you know, making the grades and getting the academic scholarships because we didn't have any money for college. I went to college for free. So I was grateful not to come out with student debt. But yeah, she set the example of being somewhat interest-led while having those guidelines there so you don't just completely go off the rails.
10: Now, how were they the chain breakers? You say that at the first page.
11: Yes, yes. So the dedication to heart is not the same thing as bad. It's to my parents, who both grew up with genuinely abusive parents in some way, shape, or form. My mom grew up with a physically abusive dad and a mom who, as a result of being married to that kind of man, was kind and loving in some ways, but also just emotionally unavailable and sometimes didn't get out of bed. She has been someone who has coped since she was very, very young, someone who has had many, many negative words spoken over her throughout her life. My dad's parents were just completely outside of God and just did really damaging things all around, drugs, alcohol, pornography, all kinds of things. Divorced when he was in his teens, my dad really struggled with various things, particularly drugs in high school and college, set by this example of his parents, and no guidance and no guardrails. So he is a believer, but he struggles with bipolarism. So my mom has shown me what it looks like to truly, for better or for worse, walk beside someone who genuinely struggles. And to see their commitment to truly following Christ when it would make so much more sense in the world's perspective to tap out has been so inspiring to me, despite the obvious limitations of having a dad who has been hurtful at times. Mm. But, you know, I've hurt my kids sometimes, you know, maybe not in the same way.
13: Your mom could have written the same book title, probably.
11: 100%. And she is the one that taught me that. Mm. Growing up, if something didn't go my way, my mother was never going to coddle me. She is one of my best friends in the entire world, and she's so full of wisdom and grace. And she is the most servant-hearted person that I know. So she comes to our house. We hire her to come to our

0: Incredible luxury is just so precious. I think I say in the book that one of the most impactful things that my dad did was be willing, because my mom's the one with the degree. And so the kind of work that my dad could get was mostly blue-collar physical labor that didn't pay a ton. And so there's this, you know, narrative that you can't possibly stay home on a really small income, but my parents wanted to homeschool. They wanted to do something different than they had experienced. And they felt that they were called to be the primary educators of their children, that like just good talks about in Deuteronomy 6:6-8, that we are to teach the ways of God to our children as we walk, sit, lie, and stand, that they couldn't make the math work to do that the way that they wanted to do without their children at home with them. But when I say them, I mean my mom.
1: Yeah.
0: And so my dad would drive an hour one way to a job that he worked for 12 hours and then drive an hour home.
1: Wow.
0: We didn't see him most weekdays for very long at all. And that in and of itself is maybe a little bit of a mercy because his personality wasn't as naturally loving and nurturing as my mom's. But he showed up at, you know, he would come home from a shift and show up at my soccer game and cheer. And that's what he could do. And I think that there is great mercy from the Lord when we show up with what he's given us and give it to him the best way we know how, even if it's very, very imperfect here on this earth. And so my upbringing, while not smooth sailing, was so different than theirs. They absolutely chose to break generational curses of neglect and abuse. And we get to benefit from that and continue passing that down to our children.
1: Mm.
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5: And a very good Thursday morning to you. Thursday the 27th of... I got it wrong yesterday. I said October yesterday, didn't I? But no, it's the 27th of August today. Got it right. Thank you for being there. We love having your company here on 94.9 Rhema Central Coast. 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

That was Jamie Grace there with Beautiful Day, which is what we hope you're having here this Wednesday. Who have we got next for you? We've got Brit Nicole, Through Your Eyes.

Hi there, Mum. Take a breather. It's Vanessa here with your Mummy Minute. There comes a time where you realise that almost a decade has gone past in the life of your child and you have to literally let go of all that has accumulated over those years. When you only have one, it is tough because nothing gets reused and you'll never have that childhood stage again. Every time I touch something, it is alive with memory, tingling with the sensation of moments as if they never left. Books are the worst, as my child is still an avid reader and I remember every word as we experience them. Once in the bin, it's gone forever, but never from my heart. Mum just wanted to encourage you today that you are doing great, creating precious worlds between you and your child. You are important. Thanks for being a mum.